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0: The River Blackwater, or to give it its original name, Our Moon in Asia, rises in the mountains of Slieve Lucre on the Cork-Kerry border, and it enters the sea at Youghal. Our trip leaves from the pontoon near the Keys Bar and sails past Ryan Crew, where the Knights Templar had their preceptory under Raymond Le Gros in the 12th century. We also see the ruins of Temple Michael and Malena Abbey, and the magnificent Ballinatrae House, which is Youghal's answer to Downton Abbey. To book this trip on May Vogue, please call Tony on 087-988-9076.
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I dedicate this record to Carnival to all you brothers taking long trips down south, Virginia, Baltimore, all around the world, and your girl gets this message that you ain't coming back. She's sitting back in a room, the lights is off, she's crying, and then my voice comes in, pow, in the middle of the night, and this is what I told her for you.

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0: 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We are Yall's largest stockist of the Firebird and Grant internal and external boiler range. 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

0: River Blackwater, or to give it its original name, Our Mourn in Asia, rises in the mountains of Slieve Lucra on the Cork-Kerry border, and it enters the sea at Youghal. Our trip leaves from the pontoon near the Keys Bar and sails past Ryan Crew, where the Knights Templar had their preceptory under Raymond Le Gros in the 12th century. We also see the ruins of Temple Michael and Malana Abbey, and the magnificent Ballinatray House, which is Youghal's answer to Downton Abbey. To book this trip on May Vogue, please call Tony on 087-988-9076.
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You're listening to Reflections, reflecting on the words that Jesus said and how those words change our lives with your host Paul McFarland, Bernard O'Brien and Johnny Cash. We began this morning's programme with a song by Phil Wickham, Homesick for Heaven. And as we thought about in one of the studies during the week, to be a believer and a follower in Jesus Christ is to be caught between two places. We know we're here in the world, we're put here for a reason. God has a purpose for us. He wants us to display His love and His glory and His goodness around us and to our neighbours and spread that message of Jesus. But at the same time, we long for a better place. We know that this world is not what it should be and that we long for Jesus to return. We long for heaven to come to earth and things to be made right and to be made the way they should be. We shouldn't long to be living in this body forever because it's broken and it's not the way it should be. But we shouldn't also just long to be out of the body because God has given us a purpose. So we have that caught between two worlds kind of idea and homesick for heaven. You're enjoying where you are. You have a purpose where you are, but you're looking forward to something better. So that was Phil Wickham, Homesick for Heaven. We're going to hear from Peter Durton now. Where would I be? Understanding that even in this life, we would be lost. We would be totally hopeless if it wasn't for Jesus. Bernard's then going to read to us our Daily Bread reading for today.

Good morning. The theme for today's Daily Bread comes from Numbers 5, verse 6 and 7. A person who wrongs another must confess the sin they have committed. They must make full restoration for the wrongs they have done. And the heading for today's Daily Bread is Accountability Matters. A judge used a unique approach to addressing shoplifting, sentencing offenders to wash cars in a local supermarket's car park as part of their community service. He hoped it would deter further thefts and serve as a vivid reminder of the consequences of wrongdoing. He emphasized that actions have consequences and accountability matters. The judge's sentence reflects the instructions in Numbers 5, verse 6 and 7. A person who wrongs another must confess the sin they have committed. They must make full restoration for the wrongs they have done. In these verses, we see the importance God places on acknowledging wrongdoing, confessing sin, and seeking restoration. And they underscore a profound truth. Every offense reveals the disloyalty to the ideals of Israel's society and shows that the offender was unfaithful to the Lord. Just as washing cars in public serves as a humbling consequence that encourages reflection and responsibility, God called Israel to recognize their sin honestly, confess them, and seek forgiveness. True freedom came from confronting their actions, made amends, and embraced His grace. Today, let's take a moment to reflect sincerely on our lives before God, as we seek conciliation and restoration where necessary. His mercy and forgiveness will restore us to wholeness. How can you pursue reconciliation with someone you've wronged? Why is restoration so important? Dear God, please show me where I have been wrong and help me to pursue reconciliation and restoration. Amen.

Thank you, Bernard, for that Daily Bread reading. If anybody would like a copy of the Daily Bread, do get in contact with us. We'd love to get you one. You can read along too and have that reflection every morning or at any time during the day just to guide your thoughts and your heart. And also just another thing I would encourage, and I've been installing on a couple of people's phones as they allowed me to, of course, but yeah, a little app called YouVersion Bible app. Or if you just go onto Google Play or the Apple Store, you can just look up and it's called the Bible or YouVersion Bible. It's not a paid thing, anything like that. It's just you can have the Bible on your phone and you can read along with it. You can also get all these little devotions, sign up for them every day. None of it's charged, as far as I know. I haven't seen anything on it all the years I've been using it that's charged. But yeah, and no adverts either. And you just, yeah, you can get a little thought for the day or a little Bible reading plan that guides you through, maybe read the New Testament in so many months or a year, all that kind of thing. And it's just great. And it's just really good to be able to have the Bible with you everywhere you go and to read it. And when you're bored, you know, as people often do, or as we might often do, just pick up the phone and start scrolling and wasting time. We can just read a few verses from God's Word. So that's the YouVersion Bible app. You can find that in the Google Play Store or the Apple Store. So thank you, Bernard, for the Daily Bread reading and thinking about the way of Jesus and how we should always seek reconciliation and conciliation and restitution and making things right where we can, where we've done wrong, to try and make things right. Now, Jesus ultimately has paid the price. He is the one that has made everything right that we can't fix. But if we've wronged people, if we have taken things or just kind of cheated people in any way, like Zacchaeus in the story of Jesus, where he meets Zacchaeus. Zacchaeus pays back what he has stolen from people. And to be Christians is to make right what we have done that is wrong, instead of just saying, oh, God will fix it. No, if we follow Jesus, we follow his way. So we heard then from John Reddick singing The Way. Jesus is the way, the truth, and the life. We follow him. And now, before Bernard reads to us from Psalm 89, here's a song by Casting Crowns, Only Jesus. Make it.

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1: Psalm 89, a psalm of Ethan, the Israelite. I will sing of the Lord's unfailing love forever. Young and old will hear of your faithfulness. Your unfailing love will last forever. Your faithfulness is as enduring as the heavens. The Lord said, I have made a covenant with David, my chosen servant. I have sworn an oath to him. I will establish your descendants as kings forever. They will sit on your throne from now until eternity. All heavens will praise your great wonders, Lord. Myriads of angels will praise you for your faithfulness. For who in all heavens can compare with the Lord? What mighty angel is anything like the Lord? The highest angelic power stands in awe of God. He is far more awesome than all who surround his throne. O Lord God of heaven's armies, where is there anyone as mighty as you, O Lord? You are eternally faithful. You rule the oceans. You subdue the stormy tossed waves. You crush the great sea monsters. You scatter your enemies with your mighty arm. The heavens are yours and the earth are yours, and everything in the world is yours. You created it all. You created north and south. Mount Tabor, Mount Hermon, praise your name. Powerful is your arm, strong is your hand. Your right hand is lifted high in glorious strength. Righteousness and justice are the foundations of your throne. Unfailing love and truth walk before you as attendants. Happy are those who hear the joyful call to worship. For those who walk in the light of your presence, Lord, they rejoice all day long in your wonderful reputation. They exalt your righteousness. You are their glorious strength. It pleases you to make us strong. Yes, our protection comes from the Lord, and He, the Holy One of Israel, has given us our King.

thank you, Bernard, for the reading of Psalm 89. It's a very long psalm. We only read a section of it this morning, the first 18 verses, but what a nice place to finish, thinking and looking forward to that King, the Holy One of Israel, the King. And Jesus came to Israel as its King, as its Messiah, as the Christ. Those words mean the same thing. And yet his own people, the nation of Israel, his fellow Jews, they did not receive him. They rejected him. We know the story. He was crucified. But to all who did receive him, John writes in his gospel, to all who did receive him, they became children of God. Children born not into a religion or by the decision of a parent, but born by the Holy Spirit of God when they in faith turn and accept Jesus as their own personal King. So the glory is not found in Jerusalem. That's just a picture of what was to come. We think about these Old Testament pictures and the nation of Israel. It's all foreshadowing really this incarnation of Jesus Christ, Jesus coming, who is the glory of God. So just as we were thinking about as Jesus being King of Kings, Majesty, here's a song by David Crowder Band called The Glory of It All, and Jesus is Glorious. After that, we'll take a brief ad break, but do stay tuned as we come back with some Johnny Cash.

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0: Blackwater, or to give it its original name, Our Moon in Asia, rises in the mountains of Slieve Lucra on the Cork-Kerry border, and it enters the sea at Youghal. Our trip leaves from the pontoon near the Keys Bar and sails past Ryan Crew, where the Knights Templar had their preceptory under Raymond Le Gros in the 12th century. We also see the ruins of Temple Michael and Malana Abbey, and the magnificent Ballinatrae House, which is Youghal's answer to Downton Abbey. To book this trip on May Vogue, please call Tony on 087-988-9076.
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Good morning. If you just tuned in, you're listening to Community Radio Yall broadcasting in 104 FM. And you're listening to Reflections, reflecting on the words that Jesus said and how those words change our lives, with your hosts Paul McFarlane, Bernard O'Brien and Johnny Cash. And we began the second half of our programme there with a song by David Crowder Band. We've definitely got a bit of a David Crowder Band theme going this morning, particularly from one of his earlier albums, Remedy, which I remember takes me back a little bit. But this, or that was a song, Surely We Can Change. We see the brokenness, we see the hurt in the world, but we know the goodness of Jesus. Surely we can change, and we can make a change. So we're going to hear from Johnny Cash now, reading to us from Acts, the Acts of the Apostles, chapter 8, the second half of that chapter. Before we do, here's the Johnny Cash song, My God Is Real.

0: Chapter 8. Now an angel of the Lord spoke to Philip, saying, Arise and go toward the south, along the road which goes down from Jerusalem to Gaza. This is desert. So he arose and went. And behold, a man of Ethiopia, a eunuch of great authority under Candace, the queen of the Ethiopians, who had charge of all her treasury and had come to Jerusalem to worship, was returning. And sitting in his chariot, he was reading Isaiah the prophet. Then the Spirit said to Philip, Go near and overtake this chariot. So Philip ran to him and heard him reading the prophet Isaiah and said, Do you understand what you are reading? And he said, How can I unless someone guides me? And he asked Philip to come up and sit with him. The place in the scripture which he read was this. He was led as a sheep to the slaughter, and as a lamb before its shearer is silent, so he opened not his mouth. In his humiliation, his justice was taken away. And who will declare his generation? For his life is taken from the earth. So the eunuch answered Philip and said, I ask you, of whom does the prophet say this, of himself or of some other man? Then Philip opened his mouth and, beginning at this scripture, preached Jesus to him. Now as they went down the road, they came to some water, and the eunuch said, See, here is water. What hinders me from being baptized? Then Philip said, If you believe with all your heart, you may. And he answered and said, I believe that Jesus Christ is the Son of God. So he commanded the chariot to stand still. And both Philip and the eunuch went down into the water, and he baptized him. Now when they came up out of the water, the Spirit of the Lord caught Philip away, so that the eunuch saw him no more, and he went on his way rejoicing. But Philip was found at Azotus, and passing through, he preached in all the cities till he came to Caesarea.
1: In this next little section in Acts chapter 8, we encounter someone who's Jewish, but they're not a Greek Jew. There was the Greek Jews who were coming to faith previously, and they were scattered with the persecution. This guy's an Ethiopic Jew. So he's from Ethiopia, and this all traces right back to Solomon, when the Queen of Ethiopia came to visit Solomon, and Solomon kind of, you know, I suppose populated part of Ethiopia, perhaps. Even today, there are Ethiopic Jews, and Haile Selassie, the Emperor of Ethiopia, he traced his lineage directly back to King Solomon. And that's where, I suppose, even we get some Rastafarianism roots from, when there's this links back to Old Testament Judaism. There's the worship of Jah, or that comes from Jehovah, which is a translation, a bad translation, but a translation of God in the Old Testament. The correct translation or transliteration is Yahweh. It means I am, or I will be what I will be. But anyway, that doesn't really matter, because in the New Testament we know that Jesus is God in the flesh. So we know God by the name of Jesus, and we know God as Father, Jesus tells us. So, you know, Jehovah is not a word that's used anymore, or Yahweh really. But anyway, this guy was an Ethiopic Jew, and he was on his way to Jerusalem to the pilgrimage, and he encounters Philip, and Philip explains this messianic text, this text from Isaiah the prophet from over 600 years beforehand that talks about the suffering of Jesus. And he explains that Jesus was the one who came as God's obedient servant, and this guy would have known what it is to be an obedient servant. He was under the Queen of Ethiopia, and this obedient servant, Jesus Christ, came and laid down his life so that we could have forgiveness. And so the Ethiopian eunuch, he comes to faith and he's baptized. And he's baptized fairly immediately, as soon as they find water, enough water to baptize him. And that shows clearly as well that the baptism that was performed was not pouring or sprinkling, but that once they find a bit of a pull as they're travelling along the way, the Ethiopian eunuch is baptized and he begins his journey as he follows Jesus Christ as his Saviour and Lord. Just to say as well, you know, thinking about this topic, if you claim Jesus as your Saviour and Lord, if you want to follow him, then, like the Ethiopian eunuch, you must be baptised. You have to come and demonstrate publicly what it is to be washed, to be changed, to start a new life in Jesus Christ, go through the waters of baptism. And, best place as any place is down at the sea. Even in this time of year, it's not too bad. But yeah, if you're interested in that topic, or if you'd like to know more about that, do get in contact with me. Do so through the radio. You can easily get my number, or it's 085 7482802. So from myself, Paul McFarlane, from Bernard O'Brien and Johnny Cash, do stay tuned for the rest of the day. We're coming up next with Frankie and Noel with Some Light and Easy, and tune in again next week for another episode of Reflections and Acts Chapter 9. We close today's programme with a song by the Gettys, By Faith. And it's by faith that we're saved in Jesus Christ, and we follow him in faith. Our obedience is through faith. So, from all of us here at Reflections, God bless.

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Sunday, 10th of May 2026, the sixth Sunday of Easter. Good morning, y'all, our neighbours and friends in surrounding districts, not forgetting visitors to our town, also our overseas visitors. 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This is your early morning programme with Paddy Lane deputising for Noel this morning and Frank. Programme is kindly and generously sponsored by the Cortland family, Kay's Flowers, North Main Street. Good morning to all at community hospitals, community houses, people living on their own, nursing homes. Good morning to Canon Brown, all the priests of the parish and surrounding parishes. Good morning to all at the Baptist community, Methodist Church of Ireland. You can be sure you are always in our thoughts and prayers. We do hope and trust you are well, in good spirits, and looking forward to this morning's programme of music, song, verse, memories, and general information. This morning's message. Through baptism and confirmation, we have been given the Holy Spirit, that same Spirit who gave the victory over the world. The Advocate is our support in the difficulties of life. The Spirit of Truth convinces us of the meaning of the value of the Christian way. Jesus understands the fear of the disciples as they face the world. The Spirit of Truth is with us to help us to speak up for our faith in the face of opposition, ridicule, and indifference. Opening our show this morning, keeping time with the month of May, we have John Bennett this morning and bring flowers of the rarest to Queen of the May.

0: In keeping with the lovely month of May, former Cork hurling great, the late great John Bennett, bring flowers of the rarest, our Queen of the May. Good morning, Paddy.
1: Good weather morning, forecast. Frank. The weather forecast. Today, Sunday the 10th of May, mostly dry today with good spells of sunshine, turning cloudier from the northwest later in the day, and highest temperatures today, 12 to 15 degrees in light to moderate northerly winds. Tonight, dry with clear spells for most at first tonight. Cloud in the northwest will continue to spread southeastwards overnight, with the odd shower possibly developing towards morning, and tonight's temperatures down to 3 to 7 degrees in, again, light northwesterly breezes. The pollen will be high on Sunday and Monday, and we'll go to the national outlook. Turning more changeable and a little more unsettled from midweek, with a mix of sunshine and blustery showers. Continuing cool for this time of year, and heading down there to Friday. Further outlook, generally changeable and somewhat unsettled conditions are likely to continue, with temperatures continuing a little below average for the time of year. And we've a text in here already. Good morning, lads, from a beautiful, bright, sunny Glasgow. Well, Munster did not fare well last night, but a great win for the Rebels. Up Cork. We are looking forward to the show as always. Love to all, Catherine and Alistair.
0: Good morning, Catherine, Alistair and Christopher and all over there in Bunny Glasgow. Must be lovely over there this morning. And of course, it's always a pleasure to hear from you, Catherine, here on Sunday morning. I think you were in Athens last week. My goodness, Athens, you do travel around, or Catherine, you do travel around the world. It was absolutely wonderful to hear from you here each and every Sunday morning. Anyway, in case you have any emergencies during the day or night, the following number should be kept at close at hand. Priest and Sick Call Duty 087-977-9906, Gardaí 92200. 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Marimina is open from 11 a.m. to 6 p.m. Phone number 024-85000. Our CRY numbers are 91199-92288, and our text is 4066669. Now, good morning, per usual, to all our lovely early morning listeners. Good morning to Sheila and Alice over there in Ballygwyn. I'm quite sure it's a nice morning over there, but it's quite cold for the time of year. No real heat in the atmosphere presently, but we're looking forward to a blazing June. Good morning to Agnes and Mossy White up there in Raheen Park, and of course, not forgetting Joan, Bill Power, and of course, that great lady, Biddy Phelan, and family. Morning to Sheila and Alice, of course, as already mentioned over there in the Kennedy family, all over in Ballyquin. John Perry and Maura up there in Wyomalane. And good morning to Frankie and Peter Hamill in the Main Street. Margaret and Tommy Crowley and Margaret and Tommy Carey up there in Sweetfield Estates. Barry and Timmy Ryan, of course, not forgetting John Parker, Seal and John Fitzgerald, and all the neighbours and friends up there. Morning to Joan O'Connell, Joan and Michael Downey, Pat Joyce, Olive and John McGrath, Paddy Eyre, Breda, and good morning to Jody Eyre, of course, Joe Negerty and Evelyn Leslie Snell. And Sheila Keneally, good morning, Sheila. And of course, Catherine and Ali Varner and Jack Loughlin down there in the Mall. So for you all, but for Nelson, of course, we include Catherine and Alistair and Christopher and family over there in Glasgow. What else? But it's a beautiful morning here in Yall, and we have Gordon McRae, who sings Oh, What a Beautiful Morning from the musical Oklahoma.

from that great musical, Oklahoma, Gordon McRae, and Oh, What a Beautiful Morning. Now, a perfect day. Rejoice to the sun at morning, healing in warmth and light, starting the day with gladness, making the world so bright. Look to the golden morning, bringing a cheerful mood, setting aside a moment, feeling your hopes renewed. This is a time when summer, presenting a perfect day, shows us God's lasting blessings, protecting along our way. Now, good morning to our neighbours, Mary and John, next door in Avonmore. Two lovely, lovely people. Teresa Mulcahy up there in Ash Street. Hope you work well, Teresa. Paddy's always in our thoughts and prayers. Margaret Maloney out there in Kilcordon Road. Good morning to Peter and Patrick Plant, the brothers Plant up there in Dermot Hurley Estate. I'm quite sure they've probably gone off to Knock this morning. And of course, Nuala Hannan has probably gone off to Knock again with the pilgrimage, the diocesan pilgrimage to Knock, always in the month of May. Morning to Pat Joyce, your neighbour up there, Joan and Michael Downing. And of course, not forgetting Oliver, Susan and Jonathan Kelleher over there in lovely Arcella. Margaret and John Slocum out there in Ballymacoda. Eileen and Pat O'Brien, of course, we're still watching the fortunes of your great Jake O'Brien, a great goal there the other night, again a great header. Morning to Carol and Tom O'Brien out there in Clonard. Jerry O'Sullivan down there in Harbour Court. And good morning to Mary and Hugh Carson across the road. And of course, lovely sister Margaret Keller. Not forgetting, I hope Christy is in good form. I'll hit a little bit of a setback there during the week. Morning to Mary and Freddie Kearns. And of course, Sean Noonan and Mary Farrell, your neighbour. And of course, not forgetting Eileen Linehan. And of course, Dahl Power and Sheila. And Mary and Dan Ryan out there in Dysart Grove. And of course, Maura and Anne, and of course, Joe and Gerard. So for all those lovely people, we have Richard Crooks, A Little Love, A Little Kiss.

Oh, the beautiful voice there of Richard Crooks, a great old favourite, A Little Love, A Little Kiss. Now, good morning to Lol Dalton and family up there, of course, in Blackwater Heights. All the Collins family, good morning to Kathleen and Pat O'Connor, great listeners to CRY, great contributors to CRY. Good morning to Eugene and Cathy out there in the Mill Road, not forgetting Lil and the man with all the money, Jackie White, up there in Blackwater Heights. Hope you are keeping well, Jackie, amid Michelle there during the week. She said you were in great form. Morning to Lily and Mick Davis, and of course, not forgetting Tom and Maura, Tommy Burton. Of course, great to hear Tommy back in the airwaves last Sunday. Blackguarding as ever, but in great form after his recent surgery. Great to have you back, Pat, or Tom. Good morning to Rita and Michael Royle down there in Domley Collins Place. Margaret Collins, of course, not forgetting Margaret. I think Margaret is presently above there in St. Finbar's after a recent fall. Morning to Tony McSweeney up there in Knocknacally, and of course, Pauline and Tom Scully out there in Gallagher's Terrace. Mary and Tom Buds up there in Copper Alley Close, Christy and Ann Cooney. Not forgetting Nora and Michael Hickey over there in Ra, and of course, Margaret and Tommy McGrath. Martha McCarthy, that great, great man who looks after everyone's needs. Kane, Liam Allen and family, Carol and Jimmy White. Murty Barron, great chat with Murty last night. My God, the peas are magnificent, Murty, presently. Very hard worker, of course, Murty Barron and family. And good morning to Magella and Matt Nolan. Great to see Magella back at Mass there last night in Piltown after her recent fall. Looking tremendous. Of course, a sum to Hogan and a sum to Dalton. Of course, Joe Power over there in Bonnacomera. And of course, not forgetting that great, great footballer, penalty king, the penalty kinger, Roger O'Halloran, Seamus Flynn, of course, and John Cashman, not forgetting Mary and Noel O'Brien and Father Michael, and Mary and John Sheehan, of course, and Pat Burton, their lovely sister there in Clashmore, of course, Carmen O'Halloran down there in the main street. Always a pleasure to meet Cara. Anyway, for all those lovely people, of course, Nora McGrath and John up there, and great listeners to CRY, we have Andrea Rio Orchestra and the Carnival of Venice.

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1: We appreciate it so much each and every Sunday morning here from Kay, who's presently here with us in the studio with a bit of good news this morning, but she has been wonderful to our programme here the last number of years. We appreciate you so much, Kay.
2: Thanks,
1: so,
2: Frankie.
1: So, over to you, Kay.
2: Well, I suppose, first of all, I'd like to pay a small tribute to the late Peter Power, who passed away there during the week. He was a great listener to Community Radio, y'all. His hearing wasn't the best, and he used to have the radio up on top of his chest, lying down, listen to every single programme. So he also lost his sight there in the latter part. He came back from England. He was a painter and decorator over there for a long time. And then he retired back here to Ireland. But he was a diabetic and he suffered a lot. But he loved y'all and he had great ideas. And he wanted to do so much. And one of the ideas that he came on board with was the mural in Barry's Lane. As you know, that was his wall. And when I approached him, he was just so open-minded, and I contacted Gus Flavin, and Gus was delighted. And as you can see today, that mural, a lot of people stand by it and take photos. And before he died, he said he'd love the rest of the wall done. So I think hopefully Gus might raise a few bob for that. But rest in peace now, Peter, and I hope you have the light of heaven up there. So that's just a small tribute.
1: It's certainly
2: to Peter.
1: A masterpiece, Kay. It's a masterpiece.
2: It is,
1: you know?
2: And like without
1: and I think
2: his
1: we
2: permission.
1: Could do that with a lot more of those murals in town, because when you go down to Waterford City in those places, my God, they certainly enhance the areas.
2: Yeah, I think one thing we're lacking as well is a bit of colour on the main street, the back streets. I just love a bit of vibrant colour if there was something like that, you know. But I suppose a bit of good news now, I suppose a lot of people might know already that we have a cruise ship coming in there this evening, and in the morning at 9 o'clock they'll be ferried into the quayside there, and we're hoping to have a bit of entertainment there provided, and they'll be ferried in and they'll be walked up through the town up to St Mary's Collegiate Church, where there'll be a lovely concert on from 10 until 11. This is the cream of the crop that are coming. There's 150, there's 10 tour guides. They're mostly French and English. So look, if anybody sees them, they'll be about 3 hours then after the concert in town, and they'll be boarding back onto the cruise ship for 2 o'clock. So look, if anyone sees them, say hello or say bonjour and welcome them. And I suppose this is a lot of hard work, I suppose, from Cork County Council and from ourselves in the tourist office. It started with a phone call. Are there toilet facilities available in y'all? You don't seem to be on the map. And I said, there are. And then they had a visit from Lynn Henderson into the tourist office, where Sandra spoke to her. So we were so open, because as you know, about 20 years ago when I started the All for All with Little Jen, this was one of our objectives. And we used to have the buses come in an awful lot that time, but then it all stopped and then we had the pandemic. So look, as a result of a small bit of an effort, thank God, we have the cruise ship, as I say, coming in docking tonight outside in the harbour, weather permitting. Now, all these are very fluid, so it can change, you know, if the wind is too high or whatever. But even if it is too high, they'll bus them in. They'll come into Cove and they'll come from Cove. So look, there's always a plan B. And also then on Tuesday, I got a phone call yesterday to say that there'll be two buses stopping in the tourist office tomorrow for an hour in the town. Now, it's not much, but in actual fact, when I asked the question, was y'all on the map? They said no. Now y'all is on the map. And that's a result of, I have a contact in Cork who's also a florist but works with Excursions Ireland, and she actually came down yesterday to look at St Mary's. I met her, we had a bite to eat, and I showed her around St Mary's for tomorrow morning. So that's how enthusiastic that she is about y'all. She said it's the hidden gem and we need to promote it more. So there are a lot of things happening there, you know. And we're lucky to have St Mary's, the Clock Gate. We're lucky to have the town that we have. There are faults, but like every town, we're all trying to do our bit ourselves, you know. So that's tomorrow and Tuesday. So when there's nothing else happening in y'all on a Monday and Tuesday, this is a great help that these people are coming and we're going to show. And if you do see them, just say hello to them. They'll be going up to St. Mary's, as I say, there's a concert there from 10 until 11. And then they'll be walking down the town and we'll have both museums opened. We'll have the Lace Museum and the Film and Photography Museum. So now we're getting a bit of notice that they are coming and we are working with Cork County Council as well, involved with all this.
1: Great news, Kate. So, great news. Well done.
2: So,
1: Keep it up, Kate.
2: We'll try and keep it up anyhow. And also, we are still looking for volunteers for the museum. So if anybody is interested in any hour of the week at all, we're mostly open Fridays and Saturdays now for the summer. We have sea workers, but we do have a few hours there that we are kind of stuck for, especially now coming into the season. And they can come into the shop there and leave their number and we'll work around whatever hours they want to do. So I just said I'd say that now this morning, frankly, well, okay, so it's a bit of good news.
1: You're more than welcome here each and every Sunday morning because we appreciate you so much for your kindness here to us over the last number of years. That's what it's all about, and you've been a great ambassador for the town over the years.
2: Look, you know.
1: I always say your shop, it's always so beautiful when we're passing along, like it's so beautiful, my goodness.
2: It needs a revamp now, but at the moment there's a big cherry picker outside us, but what harm, we'll get there.
1: Take a bow.
2: Thanks, Frankie, and you do great work here as well on the programme.
1: We are all trying to do our little bit for the town. You know,
2: everybody, no matter what group we're in, we're all helping, you know, from the Chamber to the Business Alliance to the Scouts to the rugby, football, everything. Everything helps, you know, and the Darkest Into Light was great the other morning and you gave a great coverage, Frankie, well done.
1: That's what it's all about. The community radio, you know, involves everybody.
2: It does, definitely.
1: And we're so lucky to have it in the town, you know, and I hope and trust like the people do appreciate it.
2: Oh, you'd be surprised
1: because
2: who's listening.
1: When you go outside the town, they seem to appreciate it a lot more than the people in the town, you know.
2: Well, as I say, I got as far as Carrick Tool the other day, so I was delighted. Yeah. I had it on in the car, as far as Dungarvan, then you get it as well at the other side, you know. So, Frankie, thanks again for having me on this morning.
1: No problem at all. You're more than welcome here any time at all, Kate.
2: Especially
1: when you have good news.
2: Yes,
1: like you
2: exactly.
1: Have this morning.
2: Good news. That's what we need.
1: So all we want is a fine day now tomorrow.
2: And the wind is a bit windy out there.
1: And as Paddy has read out the forecast this morning, things are good, looking good tomorrow.
2: That's good, Paddy. Thanks very much.
1: Thank you, Kay, very much. So, Paddy, up and onwards we go again. It's McCormack time. And this morning from McCormack we have Silver Shreds Among the Gold. And we certainly had a silver shred there in Kay this morning.

John McCormack there, and silver shreds among the gold. Now our condolences go out this morning to the family of John Lawler, formerly of Cork Hill, a great neighbour of mine, a great friend of mine, John Lawler, lovely, lovely lad. To the family of John Ansborough out there in Magilla and Knockatigan there in Yall, went into the tunnel of the war yesterday. And to the family of Peter Power there in the Clock Stores, a great listener, as Kay has already stated, to CRY. We're also remembering Jamie White, Prospect Farm, Seamus Keating on the Upper Strand, Brendan Welsh out there in Killa, Pat Barry, the publican out there in Castlemartyr, Jackie Griffin in Crestfield, Sheila Tutty down there in Dungarna. Sheila would, of course, would be a sister of John McGrath up there in Raheen Park, Paddy O'Shea in Cork Hill, Tommy Hannon in Shalom House, and Tony Try down there in Catterna Street. The light of heaven and all those good people, may they all rest in peace. We never forget them here in CRY. Now, our poetry spot this morning comes from the field of Bawn Mór by the late Angelo O'Donnell out there in Kilcornan Park. Nearby the sacred ground of Quakers, surrounded by two holy wells, Our Lady and St. Cornan, guarding the fields of Bawn Mór. I saw them first in early spring, as the plough turned the sod, the upper fields were green, with cows grazing contently. In the evening the dog barked, ushering them into line to begin their journey home for milking. In the early morning the horses played and pranced and jumped to fences. New growth was now appearing as the days lengthened. The corn grew taller. It would take the summer sunshine to make it strong and change it from green to gold. Early autumn days brought the hum of the combine, men working relentlessly until the light faded. Soon the cows would take shelter indoors from the winter winds, completing nature's calendar. Alas, no sowing of seeds, the digger replaced the plough, the ready mix filled the foundations, and gradually the scene would change forever. Bawn Mór has many fields, and so the cows moved to pastures new, beside a road that connects the country to the town. Once more the developer's sign went up, the yellow dinosaurs moved in, making mountains of dark clay, but yet no sign of pouring of foundations. Work begun and work unfinished, a familiar sight of our times. Years went by, no movement of machinery. What was to be the fate of the fields of Bawn Mór? Then one day the developer's sign was no more. Man and machine worked hard to level the mounds of earth and return it to the fields of Bawn Mór. That was a lovely poem put together by the late, great Angelo O'Donnell, Angela O'Donnell. Anyway, we'll continue on. And good morning now to Helen and Paula Heron up there in Cross Lane.

As already mentioned, good morning to Mary and Hugh Cass, and of course, Margaret Keller. Good morning to Sinead and Kevin and Alfie and Hannah. And of course, not forgetting Mary Classy, Denise and Mike Fitzgerald out there in Kilcoran Park. Not forgetting the great Tommy Collins up there and family up there in Ballymacask. Richard, Leo and Phil, of course, not forgetting Martin down presently from County Longford for the weekend. And of course, Anne O'Reilly and family down there in Friar Street. Not forgetting Eileen out there in Arizona speaking to Tom Harrington on a regular basis. Test Try. And good morning to Billy Collins, that great crumpler, Ellen and Thomas Keane, of course, Eileen and Liam Ryan up there, and that great Sarkison, of course, and great lady Eileen Ryan, Bridie Welsh out there in Summerfield. For all those lovely people, of course, not forgetting the Monsignor down there in Dolphin Square. We have Nana Muscori and Song of Liberty.

beautiful voice, of course, there, that great, great lady. Now in her 90s, of course, Nana Muscuri. Now, good morning to Mary and Mike Hackenaghost over there in lovely Shanacool. And Mike's piece this morning is quite long, but we'll read it out anyway. Thank you so much, Mike. Bring back a lot of memories to a lot of people here in this town. Remembering professional characters of y'all in the last century, starting with the butchers. There was only one butcher shop in the Strand, and it was operated by Dick Curran, who had come downriver from Cap O'Quinn. Dick was very busy, especially in the summer season, when every bed was taken up. In those 1950 years, the population of town in winter was 5,000, but August week saw it swell to 15,000. The train from Cork made Yall so near that it became the Brighton of Ireland. And when the large numbers employed at Ford's and Dunlop's got their industrial holidays, they flocked to Yall. We think of Paddy Linehan, who had a butcher shop at the Market Square, where he sold venison from Ballinatree, as well as beef and lamb. That corner shop was later absorbed into the bar to become Moby Dick's following the making of the film. Ned Coyne was another popular butcher who started off at the top of Mall Lane before moving up to 161 North Main Street. He was a good businessman who always gave a bonus of a piece of lamb's liver or a couple of kidneys free with the purchase. That meant a lot of poor people who could only afford a half pound of steak once a week. Dick Powell had a shop at 10 South Main Street. Dick was a member of the All Urban District Council. Harry Jones and his son Bobby were at 74 North Main Street, and after Harry's death, Bobby went on to run the butchers for many years. He was a great man to brew his own beer, and his pals would visit him to partake of it cheaply. Broderick's had a butcher shop at 49 North Main Street, later taken over by Paddy Kelleher. He employed young butchers from West Cork because he was too busy himself, managing the local tannery factory at Green's Quay Corner. Now we come to Connery's butcher shop at the corner of De Valera Street. Toomey Connery was well known to everybody, and he employed John Mulhere, a chatty, popular man who went out to start his own business in Cove. Later, John Cannon came to work for Toomey and stayed in digs with a Mrs. Murphy in De Valera Street. Seemingly, John took part of his wages in meat, and so all the lodgers in that house were well fed. The next butcher's was called Fitzgibbons, owners, but it was run by Tommy Canary, another well-known local man who lived in Brown Street and features in a lot of Billy Swain stories. Jimmy Bush was the next in line at 24 North Main Street, near the Red House, with the meat hanging on hooks outside the door. Jimmy was a brother to Phil and a son of Ernest Bush, who ran the British Legion branch at Markin Quay. Now talking about all the bakers and bakeries, Mikey Hannon at the top of Water Lane was a big grocery shop baking its own bread. It had two vans going on the road with groceries and bread, driven by brothers Tom and Jim Dalton. Then we come to Jackie Forrest Bakery at 47 South Main Street. Jackie worked very hard, walking around the streets, carrying a big basket of bread for delivery to his customers. Tommy Murphy had a large bakery that ran the whole way through the block at Green's Quay, or Quay Lane. Tommy was also the driver of the fire brigade engine housed in the Market Square nearby. Pasley's Bakery came next as one of their three shops at 95th, 6th and 7 North Main Street. The other two were a grocery and sweet shop. They had a large staff with three van drivers, Paddy O'Brien, Paddy Power and Joe Maloney. Another member of the Forrest family had a bakery for a while at 102 North Main Street. When it closed, Paddy Lawler then brought a bus and was hired to bring teams to matches and pilgrims to Millery. Moving on uptown, Collins's Bakery was at 59 North Main Street and was run by John Quill, who was married to the daughter of John Collins, the owner. A large stretch of the street without any bakery then brought us up to the corner of Cork Hill, where the huge Fleming's Bakeries was located. We think of all the different types of loaf that they produced, like the plain one, the basket, concertina, the grinder, and this pan. A very nice kind man named Jack Ryan worked there, and when purchasing a pan for our tea, he would give us the bonus of a coal pan, a yesterday's one returned from the country vans. Fleming's had several big lorries on the road carrying grain to the local mills, and they also had smaller vehicles for the bread deliveries.
Drivers remembered are Jack McGrath, John Sexton, Frankie Kiley, Paddy Cooley and Tolly Begg. Small sweet shops. Permit me to list some of the smaller corner sweet shops that we had in town. These were little family shops that stayed open until 11 p.m. at night, after the bigger shops had closed at 6 p.m. Some were open as well on Sundays. Starting in the Strand, you had Pidgey Herons across from the showboat. This was the Strand post office as well, and the letter wall box is still in use at that site. Pidgey was a sister to Mickey Heron, another member of the All Urban District Council, and the man who drove the taxi several times every day to carry the cases of the bus passengers across the old metal bridge. The bridge was getting rusty, and the heavy buses with driver Bertie Doyle and conductor Mickey Ho were not allowed to drive over it. Now we come to a very famous outlet, Tom Donovan's Lighthouse Shop. Ice cream, buckets and spades, windblowers, postcards, beach balls and newspapers could all be had at Tom's. As we move into Friar Street, we had Rohan's and Lumbert's side by side. Both did their great trade with fans of the two nearby cinemas before the Regal started their own in-house shop and Connie Hurley opened his across the way. Bridgie Quirk's at Windmill Hill Corner was our favourite stop when going to a matinee on a Wednesday or Sunday. If we could wangle the sixpence from somewhere, four for the seminar and two for Bridgie's slab toffee. Then you had Bill Quirk's sweet shop beside Mag Jeff's. Mag sold the woodbine, cigarettes singly to poor people who couldn't afford the five-pack paper packet. Moving towards the clock eight, we have Freddie Barrett's at the corner of Key Lane, and at the clock eight is the very small shop of the Fox family. Mason Fox was the well-known barber from the south side of the town, while his aunt ran the sweet shop at the corner. Moss Kelly's at 60 North Main Street at the bottom of Chapel Lane was popular with the laners. This lane supplied most of the founder members of the local GA club in 1891. A great number were shoemakers and cobblers like the Swains. Madge Harney had a delightful sweet grocery business at number 47 North Main Street. Madge lived overhead and her customers could knock her awake late at night for milk or woodbines. Liam Noonan later ran that shop until 11 p.m. every night. The Higgerty family had a shop at the bottom of De Valera Street selling biscuits and sweets. One of their sons, Teddy, became a priest in Rome but died at a young age. Another son, Pat, played inter-county hurling for Cork and won several All Ireland medals. Crossing over the street brings us to Dan Long's sweet shop at number 146. This was where the small sweets were counted out for 10 a penny and it took 5 minutes to buy sixpence worth. Dan was very patient with us and plenty chat was had about the Shamrocks GA Club of Knockanore, Dan's Holmes Parish. Who worked there in my time was Johnny Swain, and he counted out the sweets generously for my kids. A few years later, Johnny was repaid when he secured a job with me in An Post as a postman. He went on to spend his life driving for An Post and has only recently retired. While in this area of town, we mentioned the Noonan sisters at number 23, who sold us the rubber balls to play with down in Duns Park, Greens Quay. Another bit up the street brings us to Willie Baller Road shop that sold the famous pink lucky ball sweets, where you could win a threepenny bitcoin in the middle of it. And across from this was Tony Cash's shop, with all the different toffee bars on display inside the plate glass window, Sailor's Chew, Gifty Toffee, Plug Tobacco and Pixie Bear. We spent minutes trying to decide what to buy with our pennies before going inside to bang on the counter, the timber counter, to bring that quiet man out 10 yards from the kitchen to sell us a few penny bears. Moving on to Tallaght Street, Tommy Flavin of Kenilwork had a shop beside Paddy Maher's pub before he sold it on to Audrey Jackson's dad, Mr. Woods, who ran it for another few years. Crossing the street, we enter Mary Murphy's, not just a shop, more like a clubhouse, where old folk played cards in a room there at night, and another room at the rear was a bicycle park. On Sunday nights, the boys and men from Alsala Park, Glendine, Piltown, and as far as Ardmore cycled to town to go to the pictures, and they deposited their bikes in Mary Murphy's. Then, removing the bicycle clips from their trouser legs, they marched downtown as if they had come by taxi. After cinema time, they came back to Mary Murphy's to collect the bikes and drank bottles of milk with cakes before cycling off home in great glee. The guys, who had no light on their bike, had to stay in the middle of the group to avoid the garda waiting on the road. Just to mention that,
At least two very happy marriages resulted from the visits of those West Waterford cyclists, Bridget Murphy, daughter of Mary, and Paddy married Don Lennon of Sandroad, Ardmore, while Noel Cashman of Tallis Street married John Joe Carlton of Ardmore Village. A few little shops away from the main streets tend to be forgotten, like Jack and Anna Daly's in Cork Hill, Willie Broderick's at the top of the jail steps, later run by Sylvia Rohan and Lynn Angela Toomey, Annie Loughlin's at the bottom of Water Lane, handy to spend a few pennies, if we had it, when going back to school after lunch, and the last mention is of a small shop across the river where the ferry point meets the hill. It was owned by Dan Lehane and run by his wife and daughters. That was where we headed for after our trip over the river on the ferry boat to get our lemonade and taters. August Shin Aenish, that's it for now. Hope it brought back pleasant memories to those as old as myself. And that, of course, comes from the great Mike Hackett and Mary over there in lovely Shanacoon. Thank you so much, Mike, for going down memory lane this morning. And to finish off, we have Bridie Gallagher and Swinging Down the Lane.

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1: Good morning, everybody. It's a lovely morning. I was out walking there earlier on. Lovely morning, but quite breezy. However, it's good to have a dry and it's good to be able to get out. Hope everything is all right out there, everybody else. Now, I'll give you some numbers just in case you would need them. You're very welcome to the programme, obviously, as usual, every Sunday morning. First of all, we want to thank our sponsors, Brian Gleeson, Auctioneers and Ardmore, for being sponsors of the show. Each and every Sunday, we appreciate that very much. Brian, so we'll say good morning to Brian and the family, and indeed to Liam, your dad, and indeed to Jerry, your uncle, and Mary, who works here with us in CRY. Okay, South Dock's number, 0818-355-999. Local Gardaí on 024-922-00. Pharmacy that's open today is Marimina Pharmacy. They can be contacted on 024-850-00 from 11 a.m. to 6 p.m. Your pharmacy is on the go today between 12 and 1, and that's on 024-900-73. Priest emergency number 087-9779-906. First responders number 999-112. That's for all the emergency services. Medicare patient transport 024-393-00 or 087-1490-957. A big welcome to all our listeners now, our regular listeners in Gertrude Nursing Home, Middleton Community Hospital, Dungarvan Community Hospital, Yall Community Hospital, St. Rayfield Centre and the Community Houses, Cushown, Prospect Farm, St. Francis Court and Shalom House. And once again, a big welcome to you all indeed. So we're going to start off with two very important numbers. I keep forgetting these numbers and the most important numbers I have on my sheet. Oliver is on the phones on 024-9199. And Paddy's on the text machine on 089-40-66669. So send in a text, or ring Oliver, but keep us busy. Okay, we're going to start off with Dermot O'Brien and the lovely song. I'm going to play this for Peter and Patrick Plant, but it's a lovely, lovely... It's actually Frank alongside me here that introduced me that a couple of years ago. Dublin Town.

That was a beautiful song there, a beautiful number by Dermot O'Brien, Dublin Town, 1962. And we played that especially for two lovely lads up there in Dermot Estate, Peter and Patrick Plant. Okay, Kevin Johnson is next, and The Sense of It All. We're going to play this for Dorothy and Michael Bullman. Good morning, Dorothy and Michael. We hope you're both very well.

Another lovely song there indeed, and that was for Dorothy and Michael Bullman, and that was Kevin Johnson and The Sense of It All. The next song we're going to play is an Elvis Presley number, One Night With You, and we're going to play this for Pauline and Tom Scully. I met Pauline the other day. She was with can't remember who she was with now, but anyway, Pauline looked great, and so I hope you're well, Pauline, and Tom as well. She was with Debbie Long, that's who she was with. Okay, so Elvis Presley and One Night With You.

late great Elvis Presley did One Night With You, and that was especially for Pauline and Tom Scully, and we include Debbie Long in that as well. Okay, we had the request there. I met Maura Connolly last night, and she was delighted that Tish Collins was singing The Flowers of the May, and she asked me if we played, and we did. I know Frank done it this morning, and he done it last week as well, but we'll do it again especially for Maura this morning, and Flowers of the May, and Dana.

Now, Maura, I hope you enjoyed that. I enjoyed Tish Collins singing it last night. She made a great, great job of it. So I hope you enjoyed it this morning. Okay, where are we next? We're with Johnny McAvoy next. And we're going to play this especially for Eileen Lennon and Agnes White, both back at home, after having a wonderful get-together, I'd imagine, out in Cushong for a week or so. So we're going to be back with Johnny McAvoy and Dreams That Come Easy.

0: That was Johnny McAvoy there, indeed, a lovely song. And for two lovely ladies, Eileen and Agnes White, had a little bit of a breakout there in Cushion, but they're both home now. And we're glad to hear that and hope you're both very, very well indeed. Okay. The ads, I suppose, next, Paddy.
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0: Now, what have we next? We have a lovely note in there from Theresa Mulcahy, as usual. She's enjoying the show, and she just wants to play this in remembrance of her late husband. And, of course, we all remember Paddy Mulcahy very, very well indeed. What a nice gentleman he was. And what a nice lady Theresa is. So, Edith Piaf and No Regrets.

0: Lovely, lovely number there indeed. Lovely number for, and that was from Theresa Mulcahy, and remembering her late husband, Paddy Mulcahy, and indeed we all have fond memories of him. Now, what are we going to do next, though? What about food for thought, Frank? Are we ready?
1: All right, Jim.
0: Well, we'll go for food for thought, sort of.
2: Thanks, Jim. There is a growing awareness today how beneficial prayer can be in our spiritual lives. We sometimes think that prayer is long, complex and boring. We certainly feel it's beyond our reach. But in many ways it is within our reach, and especially when we apply prayer to those everyday events that happen in our daily lives. We can find God present in what we do right now, be it out for a walk, reading a book, working in the garden, getting in some exercise, or watching the beauty of nature. The list can never be exhausted. There is something

0: that God is also present, bringing healing and love. So if you find prayer difficult right now, or if life feels empty, or if you haven't the energy to do anything, just know that there are so many people praying for you right now. Even when all seems lost and gone, there is hope because of the support and prayers. 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And importantly, it does this 24/7. 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Jim.
1: Thanks, Frank, for that indeed. Okay, the next one we're going through, we're going to do for my good friend Margaret Maloney, and it's Chris Barber and his jazz band and High Society.

0: That was Chris Barber and his jazz band there. And Margaret, I hope you're not exhausted from dancing around the kitchen, but that was High Society. Okay, Sunday morning coming down, the Highwaymen. And that's for Tom Harrington. Good morning, Tom, and hope you're well. Tom has two lovely shows on there on Friday, I think, and Thursday and Friday, and very nice programs indeed. Now, who are we playing? Chris Christopherson?
1: The Highwaymen.
0: The Highwaymen.
1: The List.
0: Okay. All right, yeah, but which one are you going to play, Paddy?
1: The Highwaymen is a group of containing those four people. Okay, Willie Nelson. Right. Go on, you have it.
0: Better again, well done.
1: Willie Nelson, Johnny Cash, Waylon Jennings, and Chris Christopherson. He wrote it anyway.

And that was it. Sunday morning coming down, and that was the Highwaymen, Willie Nelson, Johnny Cash, Waylon Jennings, and Chris Christopherson. And for our good friend and very good presenter here, Tom Harrington. Good morning, Tom, once again. Okay, Tom Daly from Piltown just rang in. He said, enjoying the music today, and all the best to all the crew. Thanks, Tom, for that indeed. And Pat Joyce, I believe, is now home again and home and well. So, Pat, we're delighted to hear that. And I hope you'll be very, very content up in your own house, which is the right place for you. Anyway, Pat, we wish you well. Now, my aunt, Edith, in London, I was down to her during the week, or Owen was down to her during the week, I was down to her last week, and she's doing very well. But she wanted to send best wishes to Angela Schofield, that's Angela Swain, as we would know her, and Tracy Hennessy. So we're going to do that, so especially for Angela and especially for Tracy, we have Logan McCool, number 7, Pat, and as I just want to dance with you.

That was Logan McCool there. I just want to dance with you, and that was with best wishes to Angela Schofield and indeed Tracy Hennessy, and that was from my auntie Edith in London. And good morning, Auntie Edith, and hope you're very, very well, and all the family indeed. Okay, John Rowles is next, and he's going to say Not a Word to Mary. So it is Hush, Not a Word to Mary, and that's Jean and Johnny Healy were playing this for.

Beautiful number there by John Rawls, Hush, Not a Word to Mary. That was for two lovely people up there in Demonhurley as well, Jean and Johnny Healy. We hope that you're both very well. Okay, we played Logan McHugh, so we won't play him no more. The next one is a duet with Barbara Dixon. I Know Him So Well, a beautiful song, and I'm going to play this for Billy and Keith Bullman.

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8: Okay, that's all the ads done with for now. What am I going to do next? I went to wish my nephew there, Corin Ahern. He's his nephew, really, but I know him since the day he was born, and a lovely, lovely guy. Corin Ahern celebrated his 40th birthday yesterday, so I just want to wish him a happy birthday, and that's from myself and Tish, and of course all the family, and his mum and dad, Billy and Christine. So, I know you had a good day yesterday, Corin, and we were glad to call over there last night. Now, what are we going to put next? Don Williams. We're going to play this for Chris and Martin over there in England. I keep forgetting them, and I don't ever forget them, because they're always in my mind, but they don't come into my mind of a Sunday morning for some reason. So, Don Williams, and I recall a gypsy woman.

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0: Oh, that was John Williams there, yeah. 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
1: 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Ticket number 428, bought by Mary and Joe Cunningham at McCarthy's New Year's in Jean's Tallistry. Mary and Joe, congratulations, they won the €100. Second prize, ticket number 1584, bought by Michael Hurley online. Michael won €30. And third prize was won by Nora Hickey, ticket number 1490 at Super Value. Nora won €20. Congratulations to all. Draw date the 7th of May 2026. Call 087-103-5797 to claim a prize. Now, Jimmy Horrigan has come across the plans for a 15-foot day boat, a type common in yard in the past. Kieran Nolan had such a boat. Jimmy would like to know if any of our listeners are interested in building such a boat. If so, leave your name and number with us in Community Radio Yall and Jimmy will contact you. Yall Rugby Football Club lottery results draw on the 4th of May 2026 as follows. Jackpot was 4,900. Numbers drawn 3, 16, 22 and 24. 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The 20 lucky dip winners went to Thomas Kelly online, Paul Hickey online, Sinead Swain online, Aidan Finn, care of Padjo, and Mary McDermott, care of Mary McDermott. 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All are welcome. Killa Theatre Group's forthcoming production of John B. Keane's Big Maggie in Killa Hall on the 22nd, 23rd and 24th of May at 8 p.m. Booking details to follow. 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We are delighted to host Threshold Housing and Advocacy Service on Tuesday the 12th of May at 7 p.m. and 8 p.m. No registration needed. 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Our Phone Linda on 087-44-26649. Closing date, that was the 8th of May 2026. That's gone. Ardmore Community Choir presents Summer Concert on Friday the 15th of May at 8 p.m. in St. Eklund's Church, Ardmore. Special guest, Alexei Philosopher, pianist, the Mulgoggers, Sea Shanty Group, musical director, Anne Gartland, accompanist, Susan O'Brien. Tickets available at Moore Post Office. Choir members are at the door. Tickets are €10. And of course, the temporary closing of public roads. This is Quarry Road, Yall, County Cork, from Cock and Bull to Green Tyne Roundabout. From Monday next again, for the week ahead. That will continue on until sometime in June. Women's DIY workshops, Bruna Shee, Blackwater Heights, Springfield, Yall, P36H265, 13th of May to the 20th of May, 2 p.m. to 5:30 p.m. Master the tools, slash the bills and own your own energy. 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And the Yall Social Cafe is a monthly social information and support event for anyone living in East Cork, West Waterford, with a diagnosis of dementia. The cafe is held in the last Friday of each month, 11 a.m. to 1 p.m, Bruna Shee Cultural Centre, Yall. That's it, Jim.
0: Okay, Frank. Lots of things happening here in our community and around. So, now, where are we going next? We're going with Pussycat. We're going to play this for John Hecker, the up in Raheem Park, and 'tis doing La Bamba.

That was Don La Bamba, and that was Pussycat, and that was for John Hegarty. Okay. Now we have a request in there for Noah Hegarty. 20 today, that comes from Nana and Granda daily over there in Piltown. So we wish Noah a very, very happy daily, a very happy birthday, I should say. That was from your Nana and Granda daily over there in Piltown. And from all of us here on the Sunday show, Noah, enjoy it. It's a great way, age 20. You'll be out and enjoying it, I'm sure. The Corgis are next, and we're going to play this for a lovely couple down there in Dominic Collins' place, Rita and Michael Royal. And If I Had You.

As the Corks there, and if I had you, and that was especially for Rita and Michael Ryle. Lovely, lovely couple down there in Dominican's place. Okay, it's the Premier Swing Band next, and that it's wonderful. And we're going to play this for Betty Hennessy and, of course, Gertie Lupton, two sisters of Danny, down there in Clonmel. So the Premier Swing Band, and I, as Betty was in the church last night at 7 o'clock, and well done, Betty, because you looked like a medal. A model, I should say, not a medal. A model. Okay, so especially, I know you've known this one very well, it's wonderful, from Premier Swing Band, for Betty Hennessy and Gertie Lupton.

And it was Premier Swing Band then, and we played especially for Betty Hennessy and Gertie Lupton indeed. And we're going to go stay with Premier Swing Band from Clonmel. And we're going to play this for Mikey Kine up there in Corkill and Frank and Peter Hamill. Lovely, lovely dances. But Jim Coleman always said that Mikey Kine, the nicest dancer in y'all, he'd glide across the floor. And Jim, of course, was a one. What do you call him? A legger. But Jim was a nice dancer too. So Premier Swing Band, in the mood, bring back nice memories to Mikey Kine, Corkill, and indeed Frankie and Peter Hamill.

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7: And indeed, our sincere thanks to Brian Gleeson, Auctioneers and Ardmore for being sponsors of the show in the past and that will continue into the future. And thanks very much, Brian, for that. We really, really appreciate it. And of course, Care Curtain is a sponsor there for Light and Easy this morning. So the sponsors are very, very important. Very important indeed. Okay, now we've been noticing there about a small Pomeranian dog. The dog is age 14. He's called Charlie and his colour is brown. He got out of the back of the Priory Court around 11 o'clock. So if anybody has seen that dog, they're urgently looking for him, and you could ring Tom Danaher at 087-948-8086. So that's a small brown Pomeranian dog. So very, very important that dog would be found. Okay, next we have John Rowles, and we're going to play this for Angela and Kim Toomey up there on Sarsfield Terrace. Come on, Angela. I meet Angela every now and then up at Mass, but I didn't meet her for a while. Having said that, I didn't speak to her for a while. So John Rowles, Island in the Sun. I hope you enjoy this, Angela and Kim.

That was especially for Angela and Kim Toomey up there in Sasfis Terrace. Hope you're both very, very well indeed. Okay, we have Joe Stafford and Gordon McRae next for Juanita, and we're going to play this for Breda and Jodie Herr.

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I'm going to play this for Patsy too, against Stephen and Ronan. And indeed, I hope you'll enjoy this one. Teenage Queenie. That will suit you down to the ground, Patsy. Mm-hmm.

was I now? Teenage Queen, the Leopards, was it? For Pussycat here. Okay, we're having a bit of an argument here about the town and the state of it. But there's many towns like us we're discovering. I was in Dungarvan on Saturday and the amount of shops that were closed there, desperate. Waterford Square, I was down there a few weeks ago, and my God, the amount of shops that's closed there. So, y'all is as bad or equally as good as any other town. But what we must do is not think of the negatives, think of the positives, get busy doing something. We'll cry now for volunteers and y'all for all for years now, I have to say, for years. And I remember one time we put out an appeal that if somebody could give us 2 hours per month, but they didn't. So like a lot of that is because community effort must be supported. Yarra, ourselves and any community effort in town should be supported. But unfortunately they're not. But you'll get people asking you, what are you doing that for? You're getting nothing for that. I'm getting great satisfaction for it. And there's a man here on my left that gets great satisfaction as well and takes great pride in his town. And that's Frankie Keane. So we're going to keep going. I'll tell you that now, we'll keep going. But it would be easier to keep going with a bit of help. Okay, that's my rant for today. Pussycat is next to my broken souvenirs. And for that lovely lady out there in Gertrude, in all in Gertrude Nursing Home, Mary Goggin. And I'm also going to dedicate this to Mary and Noel O'Brien over there in Kinsale Beg. Pussycat and my broken souvenirs.

0: Okay, we have The Seekers next, and we're going to play the Phil Murray and Ger Hickey up there in, well, Blackwater Heights, and also for Richie and Shirley as well. What is it?
1: Morning
0: Town Ride.

0: Okay, folks, I suppose the time has come and gone. The 2 hours goes very quick here, especially the last 25 minutes went quick. Of course, that was Tommy Burns' fault. However, we'll get over that. Anyway, it's good to see Tommy back and going well. So my thanks to all the listeners there this morning again, because without you, the listeners, the show would be no good. Our CRY would be no good indeed. But you have hits and memories coming now with Tommy Burns, and glad to see him back and doing well. So we're going to leave you with Roy Orbison and In Dreams.
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Massive thanks, as always, to Jimmy, Paddy and that other fella, Frank, for yet another great Sunday show. I'm Tommy Byrne. I hope you stick around for the next hour. I hope you're enjoying the good weather. Most of all, I hope you'll enjoy the music.

Charlene Spiteri and Texas kicking it all off for us today. John Boy, Sean and Gina are up the top of the country. Gina, I believe that's one of your favourites. Who else have we got? Neil and John. That's the other John. Claire is there as well. Good afternoon, folks. I'm Tommy Byrne. This is Hits and Memories. Hope you stick around for a while.

That's Al Boley and the very thought of you. And it's the very thought of you that brings me back here every Sunday. Geraldine O'Connell, Peg, Angela, Mary, near the Cross Lane gang, they tune in every week. John and Zora O'Keefe, Ger and Mary O'Regan, good afternoon, guys. Paul and Linda Poynter and Bella McCabry, and they want to hear a little bit of Susie Quattro.

great Susie Quattro and Devilgate Drive. Pair Burke's Bacon below Limerick. Good afternoon, Pair. I hope you're behaving yourself, and I hope you're not going to set the place on fire, are you? Who else have we got here? Geraldine O'Connell. Thank you for the text, Ger. It's great to be back. It really is.

Tracy Chapman and Fast Care. Good afternoon, Dan Power and Hillary. Great seeing you. Yesterday, Hillary, great seeing you. You're starting to come back together again. Eric Brooks and Brooks, great seeing you during the weekend, and thank you for your kind words. Maura Connolly, Geraldine and Morris Brown. I missed your text last week, Geraldine, but my hair and makeup are all over the place since you haven't been around here. Goggy and Mary White, Carmel and John Daly are up there. John O'Sullivan is up in Cork. Good afternoon.

Luz Prima and Just a Gigolo. Robert and Teresa, they're in perfect paradise in Arizona, I'm told. I've just played this for all their little furry babies, and this comes in from Eta, their best friend Eta. That's Eta. That's Eta sitting out there on the phone. Give her a buzz on 024-9-1-9-9, or you can text or WhatsApp me directly into studio here on 089-406-6669. So Robert and Teresa, thank you for staying up late and listening to us all the way over there in Arizona.

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7: 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I'm Tommy Byrne. Who are you? 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Leave us know you're out there. 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You can also give us a text or WhatsApp on 089-406-6690. I want to say hello to all the staff up in the Blarney Rehabilitation Centre there up there in Cork. My sister Patricia is up there at the moment. I hope you're recovering, Trish. Good afternoon.

Aiko Aiko, Justin Willington. Good afternoon. If you've just joined us, I'm Tommy Byrne. This is Hits and Memories on CRY 104 FM. 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Good afternoon, folks.

Van Morrison and Into the Mystic. What an amazing tune. Maura Martin, Mark and Katie Russell are up the top of the country. Good afternoon, guys. Glad to have you along. As is Patrick, Pat and Cormac Kilfeller. Good afternoon. Maura Cassidy's up there as well. Richard White, Billy O'Flynn, Christy O'Keefe up there in Prospect Farm. We go across the road to Jenny Abbott, Eleanor Mulcahy and Sarah Jennings. Good afternoon. I'm delighted you're out there.

Neil Davis and the other John Davis were bopping away up the top of the country to that. Mick and Eileen Coleman, thank you so much for your text. Helen Heapy Grange, thank you so much for your text. It's great to be back. It really is. Sitting behind all these buttons once again, it's just good to be back. Now, who have we got? Veronica, Jason and family. Thanks a million, guys. It is, as I said, it's really, really great to be back. So I hope you can enjoy this one.

And then, of course, we had the Stranglers and Golden Brown. I'm running out of time. Aoife is still there. You have a chance to give her a call on 024-9119. I'll still take a text here on 089-406-6669. Now, my son was on to me. He's listening out in Perth in Australia. Good afternoon, Shane. I hope you're enjoying yourself. And I hope the weather's a little bit warmer than it is here.

had Bellex 1. That's it from me, folks. The hour, it's just, I sit in front, I know I say this all the time, I sit in front of this microphone, I push that little button and time just, I don't know where it goes. Geraldine O'Connell, thank you once again for your text. Angela, go easy out in that garden, take it easy. I have a load of music for you to load up for me for tomorrow. Thanks, as always, to Angela Kearns for her help. Without Angela, the show wouldn't work. Thanks to our station manager, Yvonne, for letting me sit behind. As I say this most weeks, I sit behind. I'm honoured and privileged to sit behind this mic. It really, really is. Eleanor's looking in the window at me. She's on next, and for the feel-good factor, she's all ready for great music. She's every woman for the next 2 hours. Simon will be on after her. And just stay tuned to CRY 104 FM for all the best music for the rest of the day. Noel Mackey and Sons, thank you so much for your continued sponsorship. Folks, if I forgot anybody, I'm truly sorry. I'll be back next week.

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1: The River Blackwater, or to give it its original name, Our Moor na Naoise, rises in the mountains of Slieve Lucra on the Cork-Kerry border, and it enters the sea at Youghal. Our trip leaves from the pontoon near the Keys Bar and sails past Ryan Crew, where the Knights Templar had their preceptory under Raymond Le Gros in the 12th century. We also see the ruins of Temple Michael and Malana Abbey, and the magnificent Ballinatrae House, which is Youghal's answer to Downton Abbey. To book this trip on May Vogue, please call Tony on 087-988-9076.
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Well, that was Whitney Houston, and I'm every woman. Well, I'm Eleanor Canty here with you with the Feel Good Factor on CRY 104 FM. Big thank you there to Tommy Byrne for Hits and Memories. And stay tuned from 3 until 5. You will have Simon John and All Things Musical. And then Mary Beecher from 5 until 6 with All Things Classical. So stay tuned, 0249 1199. 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Or if you're friends with me on social media, have my number, give me a bell. Now I'm going to start you off with this one today. Make you smile. Let's see.

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Hope that you're all well today, guys. It's an absolutely beautiful day. As I said, if you'd like to request your dedication, give Simon a call on 024-911-99 or get straight into me in studio on 089-406-6669.

0: Oh, sorry about that, guys. There was a little bit of a gremlin gone out there in the system.
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Sounds there of Lionel Richie and Dancing on the Ceiling. Now, the Sunday Pharmacy Rota, well, as you know, from 12 until noon. Oh, sorry, start again, Eleanor. From 12 noon to 1 p.m., it was your pharmacy. And Marimina Pharmacy is open every Sunday from 11 a.m. to 6 p.m. And that's 024-85000. So that's Marimina Pharmacy every Sunday. It's open from 11 a.m. to 6 p.m. in case you need of anything on 024-85000.

Brilliant song there by Mr. Bob Marley and Three Little Birds. If you've just joined us, you're in tune with CRY 104 FM. It's the Feel Good Factor with myself, Eleanor Canty, here with you until 3 o'clock. And I'd like to say hello today to Teresa Mulcahy. And Teresa, this is the beautiful song that you've picked.

0: Nana Muscuri and Only Love, especially for Teresa Mulcahy. I'll be back after these.
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0: And you're very welcome back. That's the first half of the show went rather quickly. Now I'm going to carry on with the music, and this next one I have for you is Shakin' Stevens, and You Drive Me Crazy. Something that I believe is often said about me, but anyway, there you go.

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Well, that's Debbie Boone, and you light up my life. If you've just joined us, you're in tune with CRY 104 FM. It's the Feel Good Factor with myself, Eleanor Kenty, here with you until 3. And stay tuned from 3 until 5. Here we'll have Simon John and Centre Stage.

Yes, Mr. Gilbert O'Sullivan and Matrimony. Now, this next one is a very special request, and this is for Catherine Cunningham out there in Cottarwin. And Catherine, this comes in from your daughter, Cathy, and also from myself and all of us here at CRY.

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Now, this next one I'm going to play it for Kathy, Ted, Jack and Sarah.

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6: And you're welcome back. Now, the Clashmore Road Bowling Club would like to wish best of luck to Aaron Walsh and Evan Russell on the Road Bowling Championship in Connacht this afternoon at 2:30 p.m. And they'd like something lively. Well, best of luck, lads, from all of us here at CRY as well. And I hope this one is lively enough for you.

Yes, and that's certainly a lively one. And that was for Aaron Walsh and Evan Russell, wishing them best of luck at the Road Bowling Championships in Connacht this afternoon at 2:30 p.m. If you've just joined us, you're in tune with CRY 104 FM. It's the Feel Good Factor with myself, Eleanor Kenty, here with you until 3 o'clock. And Simon John will be taking the hot seat from 3 until 5. If you'd like a request or dedication, Simon will take your calls on 0249 1199 or text 089 406 6669. 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

So there are the Tonic Kitten and Hole Again. Now I'm going to carry on with the music. It is now almost 2:15, and this is Elkie Brooks and Gasoline Alley.

everyone there from Doris Day and Move Over, Darling. Absolutely beautiful. It's a happy one for a sunny day, don't you think?

my God, doesn't that take you back when I was in the pram? Anyway, guys, sorry about that. We had a little bit of a technical problem and two songs were playing together, but I'm going to go back to my friend. Oh, yeah, Simon's here beside me, my sidekick, saying Simon's going to fix it. Anyway, Simon's going to try and fix it. But I remember Dana and all kinds of everything, and I begged to be allowed up to watch Eurovision. And my younger sister wasn't allowed to stay up and watch Eurovision. She was made go to bed. And next thing anyway, when it was over, we realised she had taken all the dolls that were in the bedroom and cut all the hair up really short. I will never forget my Cindy doll with her punk rocker style hairstyle. But anyway, I'm going to carry on now, and we'll hopefully get the situation fixed in a little while. And this is Dr. Hook. And this is one for you to get up and dance to.

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8: And you're very welcome back to the last half an hour, maybe 25 minutes of the Feel Good Factor. And this next one is especially for all the staff and residents out there in Cuch Éowyn.

0: Yes, Joe Dolan there in Endless Magic, especially for all the staff and residents out there in Cushowen. I'm going to carry on now because I've only about 20 minutes left. Yeah, 20 minutes.
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0: Francis Black there, and you say it best when you say nothing at all. Here's one now I haven't heard from a long time. It's the Dubliners and Dicey Riley.
1: Oh, poor old Dicey Riley, she has taken to the sun. Oh, poor old Dicey Riley, she will never give it up.

Yeah, the Dubliners and Dicey Riley. I'm going to carry on now because I haven't that much time left, so I'm going to go with this one for you. And it is Elvis Presley again, a second one from him today. And it is It's Now or Never. Yeah, exactly.

ABBA there. And Fernando, well, it's time for me to take my leave of the hot seat, and Simon John will take over for his show. Enjoy the rest of the evening. Enjoy the rest of the week. And hopefully, I think the weather's supposed to be nice for most of the week. So get out there and get a walk in, because, you know, it makes all the difference. And a smile and a kind word can make all the difference to somebody's life and to somebody's day. And I'm going to leave you with this one as I dance out of the studio. And thanks to everybody that messaged in and texted in.

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And Eileen O'Connor. Eleanor says thanks for that wonderful text. It's my turn now, and it starts with this.

0: What a start there. From Adventures of Priscilla, Queen of the Desert, the iconic I Will Survive. Used in many a film, including Men in Black 2, The Replacements, In and Out, and 2005's Kiss Kiss Bang Bang. A light cooling breeze I wish you on this gorgeously sunny afternoon. If you sat on the beach, in the garden, browsing the shops, I have 2 hours of the most wonderful music from the world of musical film, theatre and television, especially created by myself, for you, and only you. This week, following on from last week's Lost Boys musical, we visit the film version in Magic Movie Memories, along with the one from The Frighteners and that wonderful movie Blade. Waiting in the vintage vault in 1958's Flower drum song, Soleil Pfeiffer, no relation to Michelle, is stepping into the spotlight. And Paddington joins us in the Young Ones Theatre, and tunes from Annie, Oliver, and Guys and Dolls are in this week's Sunday Sing-Along. First stop is at a musical called The Thing About Men. It's billed as a musical comedy affair. This is Take Me Unto You.
1: Every color, every curve,

Patty LuPone there, and cast from Crazy Ex-Girlfriend. Remember that we suffered. From the 23rd of July to Sunday the 16th of August, the Cork Opera House are staging the much-loved musical juggernaut that is The Sound of Music. And believe it or not, there is an open casting call for their planned pantomime due at the end of the year. Beauty and the Beast. Auditions for the roles of Belle, the Beast, Lumiere, Gaston and Maurice will take place on Tuesday the 26th and Wednesday the 27th of May. To apply, please send a cover message specifying the role or roles you would like to apply for with a CV or a biography, or preferably both, headshot and any appropriate performance clips of yourself to auditions@corkoperahouse.ie. No later than Friday the 15th of May. That's this Friday. So auditions to be in this year's Beauty and the Beast at the Cork Opera House. Now it's time for some magic movie memories.

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And this week it's the turn of the vampire movies, beginning with this, Lost in the Shadows.

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0: from Blade. He's wrapping up our magic and movie and memories. Before that, you heard Good Man in a Bad Time. Ian Hunter from The Frighteners. And that wonderful Lou Gramm tune from The Lost Boys. The new course, Entrepreneurial Skills and Communications, QQI Level 4, to develop an understanding of the principles and practices of entrepreneurship, both business and social, from past through the present, locally, nationally and internationally. It starts in September 2026 at the Yule campus of Cork College of FET. 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Now, coming up after the break is The Vintage Fraud. And I've got a tune from the A Beautiful Noise. A bit of a tune, actually, a bit of Michael Jackson there from the MJ the Musical. And a wonderful tune for you, Wayne and Trish. Coming up in the next half hour.
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0: Feel Good Factor with Elena Canty. Sarita, from the album One to One. One time, wife of the great Stevie Wonder. Now, what have we got coming up next? Oh, that did actually come from a movie. It does have something to do with the show. It came from a wonderful movie called Junebug. It's Amy Adams starring. It's a very bittersweet coming of age. It's just wonderful. Catch it if you can. Now, I think it's time for this.
1: Time to open the vintage vault.
0: And this week, it's the Flower Drum Song.

0: deserve to die! 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

0: get it!
1: Feed me! I'm from the... what was it from? It was, of course... I can't remember. Absolutely, I cannot remember. It's absolutely gone. And it was for Wayne and Trish up there in the St. Mary's Collegiate Church. Right. Here's one from Pal Joey. Plunge now. Dig you later.

Platinum Digulator. Yes, it was. And that was from Pal Joey. Now, I've got a tune, absolutely beautiful tune coming up. One of my favourites, from my favourite musical. This is, of course, from The Phantom of the Opera. And the tune before the one I have just played was, of course, from The Little Shop of Horrors. And that was played for Wayne and Trish, who are working way hard up there at the St. Mary's Church at the end of town there. Now, Think of Me from Phantom of the Opera.

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He's afraid to trust me. 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

0: beautiful voice. 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
1: 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Ho, ho, ho.
0: Quickly, Andrew Lloyd Webber has raised $500,000 for a music education program after selling his wine collection and criticising the UK government for persistently refusing to invest in music education. £517,910 has been raised for the Music in Secondary Schools Trust following the sale of Christie's. What a man. Now we're off for a little picnic. If you go down.

Going back to Mr. Lloyd Webber. Over 30,000 students have benefited from the initiative so far, and Webber states the beneficial power of music education is a no-brainer. Quite simply, he states, music empowers young people. Three bottles of Domaine de la Romanée Conti, 2005, achieved £45,000. Believed to be from one of the most expensive vineyards from the Burgundy region in France. Its first vintage was created back in the early 13th century by a bunch of monks. Just perfect for a picnic.

0: Don't forget, guys, if you need a pharmacy, Marimina Pharmacy is open till 6 p.m. tonight. And every Sunday. You can get them on 024-85000.
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0: Still loads to come, including the Sunday sing-along. And you can still get Eleanor on 024-9-1199.
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10: 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Our trip leaves from the pontoon near the Keys Bar and sails past Ryan Crew, where the Knights Templar had their preceptory under Raymond Le Gros in the 12th century. We also see the ruins of Temple Michael and Malana Abbey and the magnificent Ballinatrae House, which is Yall's answer to Downton Abbey. To book this trip on May Vogue, please call Tony on 087-988-9076.
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Riverdale Mountain High, what a tune. Absolutely amazing. Now, theatre news, a little bit here. The Jesus Christ Superstar production at the Palladium on West End are trialling the sale of standing on stage tickets, so members of the audience can get a close-up and personal with the goings-on of during the production. Interesting concept. 20 tickets to be sold for each performance. Not sure how that will work. I take it the ticket holders will be in the wings somewhere, possibly getting in the way. I will try and follow that development for you, and I'll bring you up to date with news of its success or failure. If you want to try it, call the box office or alternatively go to the Palladium's website and they will be happy to sell you a ticket for just £20 each. What a bargain. Now, broadcasting to East Cork and West Waterford, it is CRY 104 FM, and I am Simon John. Eleanor is in the wings somewhere, answering telephones galore. And now, it's a tune from a new musical for me. It's a newly one. It's from a 70s rock musical called Dude, with music by Galt McDermott. It's a musical about a road trip, and this particular track caught my ear. It's called Airmate, and it's on, Airmail, and it's on now. Centre Stage.

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And before we go to the Sunday Sing-Along, I'd like to say goodbye. Take care. God bless. Have a wonderful week ahead. I'll see you next week for some more Centre Stage antics. Now sing to your heart's content.

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6: 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So our show today is based on a record that I was looking at during the week. It's one of Jim Coleman's old records, for those of you who would have known Jim Coleman, and it's called These You Have Loved. So we'll start the show today with a piece from that record, and this is Air on a G-String from Bach. This is Gehudi Menuhin and the Bath Festival Chamber Orchestra. Enjoy.

going out today to all the residents of Cushawing. That was from Bach, and it is commonly known as Air on a G-string, arranged as such by the German violinist August Wilhelm, and it was once an essential part of every violinist's repertoire. So I hope you enjoyed that. It is from Suite No. 3 in D major, and that was Yehudi Menuhin with the Bath Festival Orchestra. Our next piece of music today is from Rafe Vaughan Williams, and this is Lyndon Lee. On this piece of music, you'll hear Janet Baker, the mezzo-soprano, singing with Gerald Moore on piano. And Vaughan Williams wrote many songs and made many arrangements of other folk songs. And this one in particular is, the words were written by William Barnes, who was a poet from Dorset. It was written in 1901, and Vaughan Williams composed the music for it. So when first it was printed with words, they were in the Dorsetshire dialect. So this is a real treat today, and I hope you enjoy it. Going out today to all those in the community houses.

The fabulous voice of Janet Baker there, mezzo-soprano, accompanied by Gerald Moore on the piano. And that was Vaughan Williams' Lyndon Lee. Of course, the linden will be coming into flower next month and we'll be looking forward to that. We know it as the lime tree, I suppose, more commonly around here. The bees love it and the smell from it is just fantastic. And if you get a chance to get some lime honey, oh, it's just delicious on a little bit of toast in the morning. So something to look forward to. Our next piece of music today is Beethoven Piano Sonata No. 14 in C-sharp minor, more commonly known to you and me as the Moonlight Sonata, and this is the first movement. It is played for us by Walter Gieseking.

The wonderful Walter Jessicking there playing Beethoven's Piano Sonata number 14, the Moonlight Sonata. So that is number 14 in a cycle of 32 piano sonatas by Beethoven. And it says here on the record sleeve, it was inevitable that those with the nicknames should become best known to the musical public. Its soubriquet, another word for a nickname, but I had to look that one up, was not Beethoven's own choice, but that of a contemporary poet who found that this highly impressionistic music recalled to him moonlight playing on the Vierwaldstätter See. Now, the Vierwaldstätter See translates from German as the Lake of the Four Forested Settlements. And you may be no further forward with where that is, but it is in fact Lake Lucerne. And that was another one I had to look up. So these programme notes are just wonderful. I'm really enjoying reading them. I hope you enjoyed that piece of music today, going out to all in the community hospital. Our next piece of music now is from Franz Lehár. This is You Are My Heart's Delight, and it is sung for us by Nikolai Gedda, accompanied by the Philharmonia Orchestra, conducted by Otto Ackermann.

The voice of Nikolaj Gedda, the Swedish tenor there, singing You Are My Heart's Delight from Franz Lehár's The Land of Smiles, written in 1929. Of course, Richard Tauber is very famous for that, being in the cast of when it came out first. And Nikolaj Gedda does a wonderful version there, and he is hailed in German-speaking countries as Tauber's successor. No mean feat there. Next up, we have Edward Elgar's Nimrod from the Enigma Variations, and this is the Royal Philharmonic Orchestra conducted by Philip Ellis.

0: first performed in 1899 under Hans Richter, Elgar's Enigma Variations brought its composer overnight fame. It has remained his most internationally recognized work. Each variation is a portrait of a friend or relative, the most famous of these being number 9, which we've just heard, commemorating Elgar's great friend A.J. Jaeger of Novellos, the publishing house. Characteristically, Elgar called the variation Nimrod, who is the god of hunting. Jaeger is the German for hunter. So nice there, just bringing us up to the break.
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0: The River Blackwater, or to give it its original name, Our Moon in Asia, rises in the mountains of Slieve Lucre on the Cork-Kerry border, and it enters the sea at Youghal. Our trip leaves from the pontoon near the Keys Bar and sails past Ryan Crew, where the Knights Templar had their preceptory under Raymond Le Gros in the 12th century. We also see the ruins of Temple Michael and Malana Abbey, and the magnificent Ballinatray House, which is Youghal's answer to Downton Abbey. To book this trip on May Vogue, please call Tony on 087-988-9076.
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2: 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And of course, you can contact me directly. I would be delighted to take your request. Next up, we have Forey's Requiem. This is part five, movement number five. It's Agnus Dei, and this is the choir of King's College, Cambridge, with Sir David Wilcox and the New Philharmonia Orchestra.

Agnus Dei, or the Lamb of God, from Fauré's Requiem, sung by the choir of King's College, Cambridge. So Fauré was born in 1845 and died in 1924. He is celebrated for his exquisite musical qualities as a miniaturist, his songs and piano music having an especial refinement of expression. His chamber music shows the wider emotional range of which he was capable, but Fauré wrote few large-scale works. One of these, the Requiem, is dedicated to the memory of his father and has achieved a place in the international repertoire. The Agnus Dei is the fifth section of the work and is especially noteworthy for its beauty of the accompaniment, almost entirely by strings. The calm serenity of Fauré's Requiem, which was first performed in the Madeleine Church, Paris, in 1888, has given solace to music lovers everywhere. Next, our piece following this one is from Sibelius. It is from the Corelli Suite, and this is the intermezzo. It is Remo, Luca, and the Lahti Symphony Orchestra, conducted by Osmo Vanska.

Intermezzo from Karelia Suite, that was by Jan Sibelius, the Finnish composer, who has been characterised as being strongly nationalistic and having romantic tendencies. The Karelia Suite was written in 1893 for a pageant organised by students in the province from which the title stems, a region which provided the rich panoply of Finnish mythology, the source of much inspiration to Sibelius. The intermezzo, the first of the suite's three movements, which we've just heard, is thoroughly characteristic with its colourful and heroic musical rhetoric. I hope you enjoyed that one. Next up, we have Bizet's Pearl Fishers, and this is Au fond de Temple Sainte, the famous duet. Here we have Ernst Blanc and Nicolas Guedda singing with the Orchestre du Théâtre National de l'Opéra Comique, conducted by Pierre Devaux.

I hope you enjoyed that wonderful duet there from Bizet's Pearl Fishers. First performed in 1863, it is set in Ceylon, now known as Sri Lanka. The plot concerns the love of two friends for the same woman, Zurga, the king of the pearl fishers, and Nadir, the baritone and tenor roles respectively. The object of their love is the priestess Layla. The score has some suitably exotic touches, and there are several outstanding arias and duets throughout it, most memorable, of course, being that one that we've just heard. And it also contains one of Bizet's most memorable tunes. So that was The Pearl Fishers. Our next piece of music today is from Prokofiev. This is the Symphony No. 1. In D, it is called the classical, in inverted commas, it's a gavotte, and it is played for us by Yuri Temirkinov.

Prokofiev Symphony No. 1, that was the third movement, Gavotte. Prokofiev wrote seven symphonies, of which the first is the so-called classical. It quickly secured universal recognition for the composer. The title classical was, in fact, quite deliberately Prokofiev's own. His aim was to write a modest symphony in Haydn's style with attacks of new harmonies. This typical infusion of Prokofiev's ironic wit prevented the work from becoming an arid exercise in musical restoration. Completed in 1917, the symphony incorporates it as its third movement, a gavotte, which Prokofiev had written a year earlier as a solo piano piece. There you go. Yuri Temirkinov on the piano there. Next up we have, I love this one, it's a bit of fun, it's the duet of the two cats. And this used to be attributed to Rossini, but is now thought that Robert Lucas Purcell wrote it. The voices here are Victoria de Los Angeles and Elizabeth Schwarzkopf. And this is during a tribute to Gerald Moore, the famous pianist.

That was the duet of the two cats and the voices of Victoria de Los Angeles and Elizabeth Schwarzkopf there with Gerald Moore on the piano. That was recorded in 1967 at London's Royal Festival Hall, and the concert was entitled A Homage to Gerald Moore. They paid tribute to the man who raised accompaniment to an art. Isn't that just beautiful? So it's come to that time again. It is the end of the show. I can't believe it. I hope you've enjoyed it, and I hope you have a wonderful week and that you can join me again next week. I'll leave you with an excerpt from the Blue Danube Waltz. This is the London Symphony Orchestra.

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8: This is John Morrison presenting this half-hour gospel broadcast. 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

This week on the Gospel Broadcast, I would like to look at the awful reality of suicide and do an in-depth study on this based on the precious Word of God, and hoping that what it will be a help to different people. The wisest man that ever lived, he says in the book of Ecclesiastes, there is a time to be born and a time to die. St. Paul penned in the book of Hebrews chapter 9 and verse 27, speaking of the calendar of the Almighty, and he says, it is appointed unto people once to die. I would like to look at the awful reality of an individual deciding that it is no use in living any longer and saying it's time, it was all over. There are many reasons that different individuals will decide to take the responsibility out of God's hands and go and end life before God's appointed time. And make no mistake about it, a person can die before his time. As God Almighty portrayed that reality to the wisest man that ever lived, and as he penned his Proverbs and his tremendous writings, Solomon, he says that the fool dieth before his time. So there is a possibility of dying before the appointed time that we've already read. The death day for any individual is as important as their birthday. For the Bible says, as we've discussed, there is a time to be born and a time to die. And as we've mentioned, St. Paul, he says, it is appointed unto people to die. And after death, there is the judgment of life's deeds. Suicide happens to individuals when all the light of any hope in their dark tunnel is seemingly gone and taken away from them. When they think there will be no chance of any hope. And the awful reality of suicide is something terrible and frightening indeed. And the importance of this gospel broadcast is to get through to someone who perhaps is in this awful situation. Suicide happens to individuals when they believe that there will never ever be a brighter day again. That the earthly hell that constitutes their life's existence will only finish when they end it voluntarily. And this has happened because of many reasons. But however it is, it's an awful thing for an individual to become so sick of life, so sick of the tricks that their mind has played upon their emotions, so sick of the whole thing. And they come to the terrible conclusion that Elijah came to. It is better that I die rather than live. And in the case of Elijah, it was one day's gross annoyance that put him into the valley of suicide. Now, thankfully, God renewed him, re-inspired him, and he looked back and he was thankful to God that he did not die. He was thankful that God didn't hear his prayer and answer it in the way he wanted. When he said, it is better that I die rather than live, and asked God in his prayer time to take his life from him. And thankfully, God didn't give him that request. And the amazing thing was that Elijah was one of the very, very few characters that this happened to. Elijah didn't even go to heaven via the vehicle of death. He never died at all. The Bible tells us that he was miraculously translated. And there's a little picture there of great blessing and great joy up ahead, and he didn't even know about it. Wanting to end it all in the midst of a desert and to die and leave this world
in such a way, when all the time God had a victorious entrance planned for him into God's heaven, and Elijah, who knew many things, could not even see this coming. And the Bible tells us that he escaped the power of death, and God took him straight to heaven a different way. And he is eternally thankful that his suicidal plan did not work. Now let's look at people in the Bible who actually went through with it and took their lives, and why. The Bible tells us about seven characters out of all the canon of Scripture who actually went and thought about suicide and actually committed suicide. And the Bible tells us in the book of Judges, chapter 9 and verse 54, about a man called Abimelech, and he committed suicide. The Bible tells us about Samson. And Samson was a person whom God had prospered and God was with and God had helped. And God told Samson, he said, "Samson, I do not want you to do a certain thing. For in the day you do that, your power will be taken from you." And the Bible tells us that Samson went out and totally, utterly disobeyed the call of God. And the power of God left him. And he was left stranded. And God had deserted him, and he was left alone. And as he lived his life, realizing that he had deliberately broken God's law, he was put through the mill, and he came through hard and difficult times. And then he said he wanted to finish it. And Samson went out, and he committed suicide. Saul was another character, the third character in the Bible, who committed suicide. And Saul, make no mistake about it, was one of God's men. He was a prophet. And the Bible says that many people talked about him as one of God's prophets. He went out to pray, out on the mountain on his own. And the Bible says that the power of God came upon him. And he was able to make predictions into the future and see many things. He was one of God's men. But he had an awful hatred against David, who was a great singer and a great songwriter. And Saul had an awful hatred against him. And in the king's palace, Saul lifted a javelin and threw it at King David to try and kill him. And the Bible tells us that God got angry with Saul, and God withdrew the power from Saul. And then because of Saul's own wickedness and foolishness, Saul became hardened against God. And the Bible says he became the enemy of God. And the way of the transgressor is hard. And the Bible says that it came to a time in Saul's life that he put his sword in the ground and fell on it and committed suicide. The fourth character who died was Saul's armor bearer. The fourth character was Saul's armor bearer. When he saw that Saul was dead, he fell upon his sword and died. There's another character, the fifth one, and his name is Ahithophel. And it's a strange name, but he had given great counsel and great plans as to how certain things were to be done and to be carried out. And he had put a lot of time and a lot of effort and a lot of work into it. And the Bible says when he saw that his counsel was not followed, he went home to his house and to his city, and he put his house in order, and then he went out and hanged himself and died. The sixth character was a man called Zimri. And there was an awful time of war about the place, and his city was taken, and he went into the palace of the king's house, and he committed suicide. The seventh character in the Bible that we have often referred to was one of the Lord's disciples, a man called Judas Iscariot. In fact, he was even the treasurer of the band of the disciples. And he set up for assassination the Lord Jesus Christ. And when he saw what he had done,
He went with these 30 pieces of silver into the temple, and he threw it down there, and the Bible says he went, and he hanged himself. Judas Iscariot. Now, these characters that we are looking at were people who had life, who had a good life, but things went wrong in their lives, and their mind could not cope with what was happening around them. And they thought suicide was the only way out. When in fact, if they had realized the importance of continually calling upon God for help, God would have preserved and helped them and brought them through. And we're talking here of some of the characters who were very close to God, very close indeed. And yet they went out and took their own lives. In this particular study on the subject of suicide, there are a number of ways I've divided it up, looking at the plight of suicidal thoughts, the persuasion of suicide, the planning of suicide, the place of suicide, and the pain to the family members. The plight. How in the world does the thought, or many thoughts, of suicide enter the thoughts of individuals? It is caused by a depression that can occur because of a number of reasons. It can happen because of a series of losses within the life that is of no fault of the individual or the victim. Either the losses of employment, possessions, or losing relations, or even a marriage breakup. And because of the loss and great hurt, the main purpose why a person actually gets out of their bed to begin the day has gone. There is not the same purpose anymore. It has gone, gone, gone. And not only has the purpose gone, but hurt has come. And the real purpose and anticipation and reason for living seemingly has gone. And worse again is the fact of the awful hurt crushing the very desire to live. What are you supposed to do? Who are you supposed to go to? What on earth are you meant to do? And because of all this annoyance, individuals feel it would be better if they were out of it, out of the torture that they have been found in. Now, as you look at this world is neither heaven nor hell. It's neither of the two. But this world is a great place. It is a great place. But there are so many areas within this life caused by people to put a bad slant on this world. And I'm amazed at the utter stupidity of so-called intelligent people that make this world a misery for so many. You take the area perhaps of television, something that could be used to educate, entertain and encourage in life. But every single news bulletin is nothing, only bad news. And make no mistake about it, the constant loads of bad news that are being delivered to people's minds are having a very bad effect. And it's bound to make individuals think that this is a very bad world indeed, when in fact it's not a bad world at all. And why does individuals have to be constantly bombarded with nothing but bad news? And it is high time for people to do something about this and try and persuade the media to tell us more good news and a lot less annoying news, making people think that this world is an awful place, when in fact it is a good place. For the Bible says, after God had made this world, when he saw what he had made, he said it was good. There are many very clever, very intelligent people who want to cure many who are depressed financially.
And if they used the budget to prevent it, that would be more beneficial. The prevention is much better than trying to get the cure. And that is not in any way knocking all the means to try and help. Every area of help is greatly appreciated to those who are reaching out in such a way. But there are areas that need to be changed. And this world is good. And God Almighty has provided much in the way of having a good life. But this generation is no wiser than the last. And because of people's sinful attitude to each other, because of people's sin in their own lives, they make other people's lives a misery. And how terrible that is. There are many who in their own life have gone wrong and broken God's law and receive the harvest of the consequences of their sin. And for them, the joy of life, the blessing of life, the purpose of life is seemingly gone. And sometimes suicidal thoughts run through their minds. And it's important for them to realize that to die a suicidal death in their sins is a very bad thought and a very bad thing. The Bible teaches that God forgives sins. The Bible teaches that God cleanses from sin. For he says, if we confess our sins and turn away from them, he is faithful and just to forgive us our sins and to cleanse us from all unrighteousness. And that's why it's so important to get rid of sins. For in the next world, God has so much blessing prepared for the forgiven and pardoned sinner. Sin will take the joy from the heart. Sin will take the life out of the life. Sin will withdraw God's investment in the life, for the way of the transgressor is hard. It's important not to allow sin to rob of the joy of life that God has already given you. Now, we are looking on this broadcast at suicide and the plight that people have with suicidal thoughts in their mind and how to deal with them. It's important, if you are suicidal, to have a good think of what it is that is causing you to have these thoughts. If it is loss, regardless what it is, you must make some sort of a replacement. You have to compensate your mind for what you have lost by a replacement. If it is your surroundings that annoy you, you will have to make changes and get a new life. You must build as many good things and as many good days and as much happiness and as much goodness into your life as possible. It's important to look carefully at what is causing suicidal thoughts and have the plight of those thoughts stopped and replaced with new thoughts of the anticipation of a new life, of a new day, and of a new dawning and a new way. Next, we look at the persuasion of suicide. Now, this is not an easy subject that we are looking at, but it's important that we look at it. And it's of vast importance that we look at it. If someone is saved from suicide, it will be well worth it indeed. So we look now at the persuasion, or the point of a decision for some poor soul to finish with his life. It's a point where seemingly all thoughts of living are not wanted in the mind. And apparently suicide looks better. It's very important, even at this stage of the thought of suicide, to take a bit of time out and think very carefully and do nothing rash. Don't make a sudden move. Relax. And do not go near any place or anything that would accommodate a suicide. Relax. Take it easy. For tomorrow things will look different from another angle. And that persuasion of emotions can be changed.
day after day. And remember this, if a person or people are not worth living for, people that have annoyed you, they are certainly not worth dying for. You think very carefully about that. And the volume of that statement, for one day it could save your life. If a person or people are not worth living for, they are certainly not worth dying for. People who have caused you hurt. And in the moment of the persuasion of suicide, be very careful to fight it and look for the way of keeping yourself alive. Next, we look at the planning. There are those who have had the plight of suicidal thoughts, and because they have not dealt with that on a daily basis, they become persuaded that suicide was their option instead of choosing the way of life. And instead of choosing the way of life and making personal decisions to build as much happiness into the life as possible, they ignored the plight. And now we look at the planning. It's a very sad thing indeed that a life that has so much potential, that a life that has so much to offer, that a life that has so much to give, is actually now planning how to end it. End it all, that is an awful pity indeed. We are not looking at any methods in this programme that people have used. But when an individual plans to finish it, that is very sad indeed. And there are many who have actually planned their own suicide, but thankfully, it never happened. There was a particular case of an individual who had planned to commit suicide and went to visit some friends and heard a message that I had preached on the love of God on the radio. And in that home, that person was spoken to, and God preserved them, and God kept them going. In America, there was another individual who had had enough in life, and he was about to commit suicide. And in his own home, he tried to make things look kind of normal, and so he turned on the radio. And just as he was going to take his life, he heard someone preaching on that radio, and he was spoken to, and God preserved that man's life indeed. And how tremendous it is that people can actually be stopped, and lives can be spared, and lives can indeed be saved. It's of vast importance never to entertain one thought of planning how to or when to finish with this life, for such plans are the very bridge to disaster. Next, we look at the place of suicide. Now, we've looked at the plight, we've looked at the persuasion, and we've looked at the planning. All these three can be overcome, but the next one cannot be overcome when it has happened. It cannot be changed, it cannot be altered, it cannot be reversed. When suicide happens, it's terrible. And that particular place is chiselled out on the granite memorial of time, where the life of a dear loved one, a dear friend, a dear relation took their own life, and how awful that is. And that leads us on to the next and final point of this study, the pain caused to family members and friends and loved ones, because it leaves them with the awful sense of guilt. How could I have stopped this? What could I have done for them to prevent this? This is terrible. And then the tears flow. The grieving is terrible. And the sadness of such a bereavement never goes away. And I have seen individuals carry to their own grave the annoyance of such a happening. How terrible indeed. If a suicidal could realise that the pain and anxiety and annoyance that is caused to other people, they would not entertain one thought of suicide. When a stone is thrown into the water, there are many ripples that go across the water. And so in the case of suicide, years after the suicidal has jumped into the water, the family still feel
the ripples. How terrible indeed. There are many who have committed suicide and have never even been found. And their relations, their loved ones, have spent their lives, their time, their effort in looking for them. But they never found them. Suicide is an awful thing. It's a sin. It's wrong. It's against God's timing. It's against loved ones. It's against relations. And it's important to beware of this great enemy of suicide, caused by depression, prefixed by annoyance through losses or whatever. And for many, it's a seasonal thing. For many, the winter time of the year makes them more vulnerable because of the less hours of light and climatic changes, and it's important to prepare and pre-plan as much happiness and joy for the life. There are great antidotes to depression and suicide. The Bible, with all God's promises and God's truth, should be read and studied. The place of prayer and help from God should always be attended. Friendship with good people should always be maintained. Compensations for losses in the life should always be made to replace whatever the loss in some way. Although you cannot replace certain losses, you must do what is possible. It's of vast importance that you wait till God calls. Wait with patience. Wait until the night is over. Wait till you see the morning break on the golden shore. The Bible says, "Now unto him that is able to keep you from falling and to present you faultless before the presence of his glory with exceeding joy." This subject of suicide has not been an easy one, but I hope it has been a help to some individual who would have such thoughts. Come to God. Ask him for his help. Look around your life and see how much goodness that you can build into your life. And wait until God calls.

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6: In the name of the Father and Son of the Holy Spirit, Amen. Good evening, everybody. You're welcome to Mass from Community Radio Youghal for this, the sixth Sunday of Easter of the Year A cycle of the Church's three-year cycle. This evening's Mass is being celebrated for Maureen Ducey. May her soul and all the souls of the faithful departed, to the mercy of God, rest in peace. Amen. The grace of our Lord Jesus Christ and the love of God and the communion of the Holy Spirit be with you all. My friends, let us acknowledge our sins and so prepare ourselves to celebrate the sacred mysteries. I confess to Almighty God and to you, my brothers and sisters, that I have greatly sinned in my thoughts and in my words, in what I have done and what I have failed to do. Through my fault, through my most grievous fault, therefore I ask Blessed Mary, Ever Virgin, all the angels and saints, and you, my brothers and sisters, to pray for me to the Lord our God. May Almighty God have mercy on us, forgive us our sins, and bring us to everlasting life. Lord, have mercy. Christ, have mercy. Lord, have mercy. Glory to God in the highest, and on earth peace to people of good will. We praise you, we bless you, we adore you, we glorify you, we give you thanks for your great glory. Lord God, Heavenly King, O God Almighty Father, Lord Jesus Christ, only begotten Son, Lord God, Lamb of God, Son of the Father, you take away the sin of the world, have mercy on us. You take away the sin of the world, receive our prayer. You are seated at the right hand of the Father, have mercy on us. For you alone are the Holy One, you alone are the Lord, you alone are the Most High, Jesus Christ, with the Holy Spirit, in the glory of God the Father. Amen. Let us pray. Grant, Almighty God, that we may celebrate with heartfelt devotion these days of joy, which we keep in honour of the risen Lord, and that what we relieve in remembrance, we may always hold to in what we do. We ask this through our Lord Jesus Christ, your Son, who lives and reigns with you in the unity of the Holy Spirit, one God, for ever and ever. Our first reading this evening is a reading from the Acts of the Apostles. Philip went to the Samaritan town and proclaimed that Christ to them, the people united in welcoming the message Philip preached, either because they had heard of the miracles he worked or because they saw them for themselves. There were, for example, unclean spirits that came shrieking out of many who were possessed, and several paralytics and cripples were cured. As a result, there was a great rejoicing in that town. When the apostles in Jerusalem heard that the Samaria had accepted the word of God, they sent Peter and John to them, and they went down there and prayed for the Samaritans to receive the Holy Spirit, for as yet he had not come down on any of them. They had only been baptized in the name of the Lord Jesus. Then they laid hands on them, and they received the Holy Spirit. And this is the word of the Lord. Our response to the responsorial psalm today is, cry out with joy to God all the earth. Cry out with joy to God all the earth. Cry out with joy to God all the earth. O sing to the glory of his name. O render him glorious praise. Say to God, how tremendous are your deeds. Cry out with joy to God all the earth. Before you, all the earth shall bow, shall sing to you, sing to your name. Come and see the works of the God, tremendous his deeds among mankind. Cry out with joy to God, all the earth. He turned the sea into dry land. They passed through the river dryshod. Let our joy then be in him. He rules forever by his might. Cry out with joy to God, all the earth. Come and hear, all who fear God. I will tell what he did for my soul. Blessed be God, who did not reject my prayer, nor withhold his love for me. Cry out with joy to God, all the earth. Our second reading is a reading from the first letter of St. Peter. Reverence the Lord Christ in your hearts, and always have your answer ready for people who ask you the reason for the hope that you all have. But give it with courtesy and respect and with a clear conscience, so that those who slander you when you are living a good life in Christ may be proved wrong in the accusations that they bring. And if it is the will of God that you should suffer, it is better to suffer for doing right than for doing wrong. Why, Christ himself, innocent though he was, had died once for sins, died for the guilty, to lead us to God. In the body he was put to death, in the spirit he was raised to life. This is the word of the Lord. A gospel acclamation. Alleluia, alleluia. Jesus said, if anyone loves me, he will keep my word, and my Father will love him, and we shall come to him. Alleluia. O Lord, beyond my heart and my lips, and worthy proclaim your holy gospel. In the name of the Father, and Son, and the Holy Spirit. Amen. The Lord be with you. A reading from the Holy Gospel according to John. Jesus said to his disciples, if you love me, you will keep my commandments. So I ask the Father, and he will give you another advocate to be with you forever, that Spirit of truth whom this world can never receive, since it neither sees nor knows him. But you know him, because he is with you, he is in you. I will not leave you orphans. I will come back to you. In a short time, the world will no longer see me, but you will see me, because I live and you will live. On that day, you will understand that I am in my Father, and you in me, and I in you. Anybody who receives my commandments and keeps them will be one who loves me, and anybody who loves me will be loved by my Father, and I shall love him and show him myself to him. This is the gospel of the Lord. In the name of the Father, and Son, and the Holy Spirit. Amen. My dear friends, in today's gospel and readings, we're being told that the faith must be lived out in our lives each day. We're challenged to practice what we preach and to live our Christianity in civic society each day by our example in all that we say and all that we do. If we fail to live out our Christianity in our daily lives, there is no use in attending Masses and the sacraments. At Mass, God tells us to go and live the grace and love we have celebrated. Otherwise, we celebrate a lie. In today's gospel, Jesus Christ tells us, if you love me, you will keep my commandments, as John says in chapter 14, verse 15. And if we fail to live it in our daily lives, it is useless to profess our faith. By following Jesus Christ and the laws of his church faithfully in everyday life, we will prove our love for him. Examples include by attendance at Mass at least each Sunday and by our being missionaries of Jesus Christ in the world. If we want to obey God but err through our human weakness, God understands that. Jesus Christ sent us the Holy Spirit to help and to strengthen us and to strengthen the church in our every weakness. Jesus Christ's healing forgiveness is there for us when we fail to obey the Father's commands. At times we all break God's commands. We avail of his mercy and forgiveness in the sacrament of reconciliation or confession. None of us will be perfect. When we do our best to be as good as we can, which is a constant effort each day, that is Christian holiness, we should

me, you will keep my commandments. Keeping the commandments of Jesus Christ shows that we really love God. Otherwise, any profession of love is empty as faith without good works. Jesus Christ makes it clear that by our good works and by our acts of practical charity that we will be judged on the last day. Jesus Christ says, not everyone who says to him, Lord, Lord, will enter the kingdom of heaven. At the end of each Mass, we are challenged to go out to love and serve the Lord in everyday acts of living, acts of faith and acts of integrity and acts of witness. As God's own people, we show our love by our action and as well as word. Let us do to the best of our ability this, and let us profess our faith. I believe in one God, the Father, the Almighty, maker of heaven and earth, of all things visible and invisible. I believe in one Lord Jesus Christ, the only begotten Son of God, born of the Father before all ages, God from God, light from light, true God from true God, begotten, not made, consubstantial with the Father. Through him all things are made. For us and for our salvation he came down from heaven, and by the Holy Spirit was incarnate of the Virgin Mary and became man. For our sake he was crucified under Pontius Pilate. He suffered death and was buried and rose again on the third day in accordance with Scriptures. He ascended into heaven and is seated at the right hand of the Father. He will come again in glory to judge the living and the dead. His kingdom will have no end. I believe in the Holy Spirit, the Lord, the giver of life, proceeds to the Father and the Son, who with the Father and the Son is adored and glorified, who has spoken to the prophets. I believe in one holy Catholic apostolic church. I confess one baptism for forgiveness of sins. I look forward to the resurrection of the dead and the life of the world to come. Amen. Blessed are you, Lord God of all creation. To your goodness we have this bread to offer, which earth has given and human hands have made, become for us the bread of life. Blessed are you, Lord God of all creation. To your goodness we have this wine to offer, fruit of the vine at work of human hands, that become our spiritual drink. Lord, wash from iniquity, cleanse me from my sin. Pray, my friends, that our sacrifice may be acceptable to God, the Almighty Father. May the Lord accept the sacrifice of your hands, the praise and glory of his name, for our good and good of all his church. May our prayers rise up to you, O Lord, together with the sacrificial offerings, so that purified by your graciousness, we may be conformed to the mysteries of your mighty love. We ask this through Christ our Lord. The first Easter preface with the second Eucharistic prayer. The Lord be with you and with your spirit. Lift up your hearts. We lift them up to the Lord. Let us give thanks to the Lord our God. It is right and just. It is truly right and just, our duty and our salvation, at all times to acclaim you, O Lord, but on this evening above all, to laud you yet more gloriously when Christ our Passover has been sacrificed. For he is the true Lamb who has taken away the sins of the world. By dying he has destroyed our death, and by rising restored our life. Therefore, overcome with paschal joy, every land, every people exults in your praise, and even the heavenly powers with the angelic hosts sing together the unending hymn of your glory as they acclaim, Holy, holy, holy Lord God of hosts, heaven and earth are full of your glory, Hosanna in the highest. Blessed is he who comes in the name of the Lord, Hosanna in the highest. You are indeed holy, O Lord, the fount of all holiness. Make holy, therefore, these gifts, we pray, by sending down your Spirit upon them like the dewfall, so that they may become for us the body and blood of our Lord Jesus Christ. At the time he was betrayed and entered willingly into his passion, he took bread and, giving thanks, broke it and gave it to his disciples, saying, Take this, all of you, and eat of it, for this is my body which will be given up for you. In a similar way, when supper was ended, he took the chalice, and once more giving thanks, he gave it to his disciples, saying, Take this, all of you, and drink from it, for this is the chalice of my blood, the blood of the new and eternal covenant, which will be poured out for you and for many for the forgiveness of sins. Do this in memory of me. The mystery of faith. When we eat this bread and drink this cup, we proclaim your death, O Lord, until you come again.
Therefore, as we celebrate the memorial of his death and resurrection, we offer you, Lord, the bread of life and the chalice of salvation, giving thanks that you have held us worthy to be in your presence and minister to you. Humbly we pray that partake of the body and

God of Christ, we may be gathered into one by the Holy Spirit. Remember, Lord, your church spread throughout the world, and bring her to the fullness of charity, together with Leo XIV, our Pope, Alphonsus Cullen, our Bishop, William Crean, Bishop of Cloyne, Bishop Emeritus of Cloyne, John McGee, and all the clergy. Remember your servant, Maureen Ducey, whom you have called from this world to yourself. Grant that she who was united with your son in a death like his may also be one with him in his resurrection. Remember also our brothers and sisters who have fallen asleep in the hope of the resurrection, and all who have died in your mercy. Welcome them into the light of your face. Have mercy on us all, we pray, that with the Blessed Virgin Mary, Mother of God, with the blessed apostles and all the saints who pleased you throughout the ages, we may merit to be co-heirs to eternal life, and may praise and glorify you through your Son, Jesus Christ. Through him, with him, in him, O God Almighty, Father, in the unity of the Holy Spirit, all glory and honour is yours, forever and ever. Amen. At the Saviour's command, and formed by divine teaching, we dare now to say, Our Father, who art in heaven, hallowed be thy name. Thy kingdom come, thy will be done on earth as it is in heaven. Give us this day our daily bread, and forgive us our trespasses, as we forgive those who trespass against us. And lead us not into temptation, but deliver us from evil. Deliver us, Lord, we pray, from every evil. Graciously grant peace in our days, that by the help of your mercy we may be always free from sin and safe from all distress, as we await the blessed hope and the coming of our Saviour, Jesus Christ. For the kingdom, the power, and the glory are yours now and forever. Lord Jesus Christ, you said to your apostles, Peace I leave you, my peace I give you. Look not on our sins, but on the faith of your church, and graciously grant her peace and unity in accordance with your will, who live and reign forever and ever. The peace of the Lord be with you always. Lamb of God, you take away the sin of the world, have mercy on us. Lamb of God, you take away the sin of the world, have mercy on us. Lamb of God, you take away the sin of the world, grant us peace. This is the Lamb of God who takes away the sins of the world. Happy are those who are called to supper. Lord, I am not worthy to receive you, but only say the word and I shall be healed. Body of Christ, for everlasting life. Christ, Minister, ask tonight.

for those who are unable to receive the sacrament and wish to do so spiritually, please recite this prayer with me or after me, and you will be deemed to have done so. My Jesus, I believe that you're present in the most blessed sacrament. I love you of all things, and I desire to receive you sacramentally. Come at least spiritually into my heart. I embrace as if you're already there, and unite myself wholly to you. Never permit me to be separated from you. If you love me, keep my commandments, says the Lord, and I will ask the Father, and he will send you another Paraclete to abide with you forever. Alleluia. Proclaim a joyful sound and let it be heard. Proclaim to the ends of the earth, the Lord has fed his people. Alleluia. Our kind prayers are requested for the repose of the souls of the following, for Maureen Ducey, for whom this Mass has been celebrated, for Jack Condon of Tarrow, for whom Mass will be celebrated on Tuesday in Knockanore, for Teresa Ryan of Tarrow, for whom Mass will be celebrated on Thursday in Knockanore, for Father John McCarthy of Clifton in Tarrow, for whom Mass will be celebrated in Knockanore on Friday morning at 10 o'clock, for Donna Cashman of Cherrymount, for whom Mass was celebrated earlier on this morning in Glendine. May their souls and all the souls of the faithful departed, the mercy of God, rest in peace. Amen. And we also remember all who have lost their lives out of various accidents, tragedies and wars, particularly those ongoing. We ask you, Lord, that their souls and all the souls of the faithful departed, the mercy of God, may rest in peace now and always. And we pray for the sick. We ask you, Lord, to lay your healing hand on those of us who are ill at this time and make us what you would have us be. We remember especially those involved in our care and all who are concerned about us. And we pray God's blessing upon all who are ill, as out of various accidents, tragedies and wars, particularly those ongoing. We pray that the Lord may lay his healing hand on them and make them what you would have them be. And we pray God's blessing upon those involved in their care and all who are concerned about them. We pray for world peace, that peace may reign in the hearts and minds of all your people, Lord, especially those who are currently focused on violence and destruction. And we pray God's blessing upon the work of peacemakers in our own land and elsewhere, particularly in areas of the world where violence and discord is ongoing. We pray that their work will bear much fruit. We pray for an increase of vocations, the priesthood, the religious life, and the lay missionary work of the church. We pray that we have increased generosity in the future so that the sacraments and the work of the church may be allowed to continue to the future. And we pray God's blessing upon those who brought the sacraments and the work of the church to the present day. We ask this through Christ our Lord. We pray for safe travel on our roads, in the air, by sea, and by river, and by waterway. We pray that all who travel may travel safely and return home safely. We pray God's blessing upon the work of the emergency services, essential services and the farming community, that all their works will be carried out in safety. We ask this through Christ our Lord. We also remember in our prayers those who have received First Holy Communion and confirmation recently in our parish. We pray God's blessing upon those concerned, and we pray God's blessing upon the futures that lie ahead of them. And we pray God's blessing upon all who have received the sacrament in other parishes and will do so in the near future. We ask this through Christ our Lord. Masses during the coming week are as follows: on Monday evening at 7:30 p.m. in Knockanore Church, and on Tuesday, Thursday and Friday at 10 o'clock in the morning, also in Knockanore Church. On Wednesday, there's no Mass due to the pre-recording of Sunday Mass. Mass will be broadcast on Community Radio Yall at 6:30 p.m. this Sunday and every Sunday. Feast days during the coming week. Today is St. Cumgall Bishop. It's also St. John of Avila, priest and doctor of the church. Tuesday is St. Nerus and Achilles, martyrs, also St. Pancras, martyrs. Wednesday is Our Lady of Fatima. Thursday is the feast of the Apostle of St. Matthias. Friday is St. Carthage, bishop, patron of Lismore. And Saturday is St. Brendan Abbott, patron of Kerry Diocese and also of Clonfert. Best wishes to all who received the sacrament of Holy Communion
for the first time yesterday. Every good wish for the future that lies ahead. Many thanks to all who were involved with your preparation, especially school principal and class teacher Mrs. Deirdre Nagle O'Donovan, Miss Emma O'Neill, and other class teachers, Mr. Emmett Cronin, deputy principal, Mrs. Anne Fitzgerald, Mr. David Power, Miss Lisa Barry, Miss Linda Hagerty, and Miss Aileen Welsh, SNAs, Miss Joanna Ormond, school secretary, parents, guardians, and relatives and friends. Thank you for all your cooperation and support, and may God bless you all. The Lord be with you. Let us pray. Almighty ever-living God, who restore us to eternal life in the resurrection of Christ, increase in us, we pray, the fruits of this Paschal sacrament, and pour into our hearts the strength of this saving food. We ask this through Christ our Lord. The Lord be with you. May Almighty God bless us all, the Father, the Son, and the Holy Spirit. Our Mass is now ended. Go in the peace of Christ.

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And you're very welcome to this week's edition of Bandstand. Nice to be with you once again on a lovely, cheerful evening out there. A bit of a breeze blowing, but who cares? It's a lovely, lovely evening and plenty of people out and about. And if you're heading out, well, you won't need many woolies on this evening. Although during the week it got a bit nippy later on. I happened to be away at a match on one of the nights. I think it was Thursday night, and got a bit cold. I can tell you when the sun went down, it got a bit nippy. But anyway, look, we're happy. It's dry after all the rain we've had for, what was it, the best part of about 4 months when we were practically flooded. So we'll be happy with a bit of fine weather at the moment, and long may it continue. Right, welcome to this week's programme. I hope you'll stay tuned. If you do, well, hopefully you'll enjoy some, if not all, of the music that we have for you this week. Some great, great music going back, featuring a couple of Salvation Army bands as well. And I'm a big fan of the Salvation Army bands. They are littered around the country, around the world, particularly in the UK. There are quite an amount of them. But they're also further afield in Asia, in America, in South America, and all throughout Europe as well. Some great, great bands. And we are going to start with one of those bands. Well, not one of the bands, but a march which was written by a Salvation Army man. And his name was Bramwell Coles. It was written in 1919, and Bramwell Coles, if I'm not mistaken, went on to conduct the Black Dyke Band as well for a while. But he wrote the march in memory of all of the Salvation members who were also members of the armed forces during the 1914 and 18 war. So there was a reason why he wrote this particular march, and it's brilliantly played for us by the band of the Scots Guards. It's a march entitled Under Two Flags.

There you go. Absolutely lovely, lovely piece of music there. That's that wonderful march, Under Two Flags, featuring the band of the Scots Guards, and they were conducted there by Lieutenant Colonel Bob Owen. And that recording is going back quite a few years now. It's not a very recent recording, but a fine, fine recording it is too. And Bramwell Coles, one of the great, great conductors, going back to the turn of the century, and himself a member of the armed forces for a number of years as well. But a great march there. Hopefully you enjoy that, the opening part of the programme. Before we move on, I have a little musical notice for you that you might be interested. The Ardmore Community Choir presents their summer concert on Friday the 15th of May, which is next Friday, isn't it? It is, yeah. Yeah, today is the 10th. Next Friday, and that's on at St. Declan's Church in Ardmore at 8 p.m. The special guests are Alexei Bilazor, the pianist, and the Mall Goggers, a sea shanty group. I like the name, that's well selected there. And the musical direction will be in the capable hands of Anne Gartland. And I remember Anne Gartland conducting the orchestra here one time back in the 90s at one of the musicals that were put on in the community centre. I'm not sure which one it was, but I do remember because I was involved myself at the time. But Anne Gartland will be looking after the music there, and the accompanist will be Susan O'Brien. The tickets are available at the Ardmore Post Office from choir members or at the door, and the tickets cost just €10. So that should be a lovely night there. It usually is. And that's next Friday night with the Ardmore Community Choir in St. Declan's Hall at 8 o'clock. Right, let's move on. This is a lovely piece of Brazilian music that I came across during the week, and I might have played it before, but I don't have any recollection of it. If I did, it's a long, long time ago, and anything beyond 2 weeks ago, and I probably would have forgotten about it anyway. But it's a lovely piece of music, and I hope you enjoy it. It's played by one of the top bands in the world. They're the brass band Battle Creek. They're from Michigan, the state of Michigan in the UA. They're conducted by a gentleman called Chad Chutman. They're considered to be one of the best bands in the world. They've played on many occasions in the British Open Championships, where other bands from around Europe or anywhere else are entitled to enter, and they've competed in that particular championship on a number of occasions. So let's have a listen to them. This is a lovely little piece. The name that composed it is means nothing to me. It's a composer called Adilson Paro, and whoever he is, well, it sounds like okay to me anyway. Anyway, let's have a listen to it. It's called Mambo Brasilia.

There you go. That drifted into the background there. Lovely piece of music there. That's Mambo Brasilia, and brilliantly played there by the brass band Battle Creek. Now, just before we continue, to remind you that there's a women's DIY workshop. I think we might have mentioned this during the week. We'll get rid of that there now for the moment. I do recall mentioning it last Wednesday on the programme. What it is basically is I'm trying to figure out now what it is. Yeah, it's Women's DIY Workshop. It's on in Bruna Sheen, Blackwater Heights, here in Yall. And it's on Wednesday. There were two sessions of it. And Wednesday is the last one, the 13th of May. There's 20th as well coming up. Sorry, I should have mentioned that. Wednesday the 13th and the 20th as well. And it's 2 to 5, 2 p.m. to 5:30 p.m. And I would imagine there'll be quite a few bookings for that as well. But hopefully you'll get a place. You can phone Tara at 087-7247-3606, or you can email tdoyle@ccad.ie. Right, let's move on. This is another great piece of music. This is from wonderful, written by a percussionist, one of the best percussionists in the business. He was a percussionist for many years with the Black Dyke Mills Band. His name is Paul Lovett Cooper, and he progressed, if I'm not mistaken, onto one of the major orchestras as well, but a fine percussionist as well as being a good composer as well. And this is a piece that he wrote quite a number of years ago, and a beautiful piece. It's called Vitae Eternal, or to translate it into Eternal Life. It features the Black Dyke Band, when they're conducted back then by the late great James Watson.

0: There you go. That drifted into the background there pretty quickly. Another piece came in just after. Apologies for that. Sometimes the gaps between the tracks are not as long as they should be. But anyway, beautiful piece of music there. Vitel Eterne, Eternal. That's from Paul Lovett Cooper with the Black Dyke Band there doing the honours. Right, we've come to the end of the first part of the programme. It wasn't long moving by. And we'll take a break and we'll be back with part two in about 3 minutes.
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There you go. Fine, fine match there. The Jaguar, written many moons ago by the late, great Gough Richards. And that particular recording was by the Excelsior Band from Brisbane in Australia. Turned out some great, great music in their time as well. And again, a band that featured on a number of occasions in the British Open Championships as well. Fine band they are, and they have some great, great music. And I'll get around to playing some more of it a little bit later on in the series as we head into the summer. And again, it's looking out there, it's a fine night out, so if you're heading out, well, I'm sure you'll enjoy an old walk tonight anyway, but if you hit the open out there along Green Park, if you're heading that direction, once you just go past the Green Park itself and you head on to Green Hole, well, you'll feel a bit of a breeze coming in, and a little bit more than a breeze, but then a bit, so be well prepared for that. Anyway, next piece of music, this is an absolutely lovely piece of music. It goes back, this is one of the great, great musicals written many moons ago. It premiered in 1964. I think it was based on the film. The film premiered, and then there was a huge stage show. Maybe the stage show came first, I'm not entirely sure. But anyway, this was based on the George Bernard Shaw's stage play, Pygmalion. And the show featured, or the film featured, it told the story about the fractious relationship between Eliza Doolittle, played by Audrey Hepburn, and her tutor and the grammar teacher, Rex Harrison. And it was really one of the finest musicals ever, and some great, great music in it, written by Lerner and Lowe way back then. So I'm going to play a little selection of that now from an unusual source. It comes from the Sligo Concert Band, who were pretty good a number of years ago. Haven't heard about them for quite some time, but they went into studio quite a few years ago and recorded this and a few other pieces as well. So let's have a listen to the selection from My Fair Lady.

There you go. Lovely, lovely little selection there. That's, of course, the wonderful selection from My Fair Maid, My Fair Lady, which goes way back to 1964, I think, when the film was made. And a wonderful, wonderful film it was too. Right, that's a brilliantly played there by the Sligo Concert Band that I'm not quite sure even if they're still operating. But they were operating for a number of years and turned out some great stuff. Now, before we go on, just to remind you that the Cork College of Further Education and Training, that's the YALE Camp up on the Golf Links Road, will be hosting a beauty and coffee morning on Tuesday the 12th, which is next Tuesday. Today is 10th, yeah, next Tuesday, from 10:30 to 12 p.m. And if you're thinking of doing a course next autumn, well, this might be just up your alley, because you're asked to come and visit the students and tutors. You can get free treatments and coffee on the day as well. And to book a place, you can contact Ciara on 086 199 2732. That's Ciara, 086 199 2732, or else you can email Ciara.long at corkebt.ie, and the

Beautiful music from the duo Gasana on violin and piano, taken from the ECM New Series album issued last year, their fourth for the label. This one called Prokofiev, Part and Schnitka, and I played a Gratulations Rondo. Schnitka composed a number of very beautiful, very light pieces, sort of celebrating people's birthdays and so on, dances and sarabands and all kinds of things. And this very beautifully performed by duo Gasana. Also on ECM New Series, the wonderful album by Libro, by Rolf Lislevand, called Libro Primo. Here's a selection.

Music by Jan Kareem on piano. Part of the Dyak Trio, consisting of Jan on piano, Alexandros Arkondopoulos on clarinet, gorgeous performance, and Kostas Meritakis on percussion. Jan Kareem will be coming to Cork for the Jazz Festival as part of a duo performing some really beautiful music we've featured here, Topos. That's not announced yet, by the way, so I'm giving you a kind of a, I guess, a preview of that. In any case, it brings us more or less to the end of tonight's edition of Sunday Night. I do hope you enjoyed some of what I played for you, and that you'll tune in again at the same time next Sunday at 8 p.m. when we journey in beautiful music for about an hour or so. Until then, Keith Jarrett performs a Shostakovich prelude for us, number 5 in D major. Until next week, Sonasara Vikarja, good night.

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7: Welcome once again, listeners, to yet another edition of Just a Memory here on COY 104 FM, the programme where we take a look back at previous programmes that were aired here on Community Radio Yall. Now, in this programme, we turn back the clock to Tuesday, the 20th of July, 2010. The venue was St. Declan's Hall in Ardmore, and the occasion was the annual Patron Festival. Where a public lecture was given by John Tierney, field archaeologist, entitled The Archaeology of Ardmore and Its Environs. We now bring you a recording of that lecture.
8: Good evening, everybody. My name is John Tierney. I'd like to welcome you all to the talk tonight. The talk is going to be on the archaeology of Ardmore and its environs. I'm giving the talk in support of the Ardmore Pattern Festival, this fabulous local event which is in support of the whole idea of St. Declan and a very ancient heritage, which as an archaeologist I find intriguing that it's still so strong in such a strong local community. And you'll see as part of my talk tonight that I actually believe that there are a lot of continuities in the heritage of Ardmore that surrounds us today that have their roots going back a long, long, long, long way, and at the core of it is St. Declan. So that's why I was pleased to offer the Pattern group the talk this evening. I gave a version of it a couple of months ago for the Tidy Towns, and that lasted 2 hours. So, John, you better lock the door over there. Hopefully I'll give a slightly shortened version today. I've tried to temper it so that it suits younger people and older people alike. There should be a beat in it for everybody. I'm quite happy to answer questions. If you absolutely must ask a question during the talk, fire ahead. But if you can, try and hold it for the end. At the end then, the Pattern Festival, I have arranged a cup of tea and a biscuit for everybody. And while they're not charging an admission, I had suggested that maybe if people enjoy the talk, they might put a few bob in a donation box at the back on your way out, if you like. It's a fabulous enterprise that they do, and they put a huge amount of work into it, so I think it's great that we can all support it. So I'm a professional archaeologist by trade. I'm self-employed, and I have been for the last 15-odd years. I say I'm self-employed because nobody else would employ me. But we were working in archaeology before the Celtic Tiger, and then just by chance we happened to be in it for the Celtic Tiger. And we were lucky enough to experience what's been pretty much a revolution in Irish archaeology. We've dug more sites, we've got more information, we've got more finds, we've been all over this country. We've dug more now in the last 10 years than we had in the previous 200 years. And I've been very lucky to be involved in that. And also, having seen the wealth of archaeology we found around the country, my job involved a fair bit of travel. It's also given me a better appreciation for the archaeology that's around me where I live here in Ardmore. A lot of the work that I'm going to talk about is actually based on other people's work as well. One of the main people who deserves credit for looking after the heritage of Ardmore would be Siobhan Lincoln, and a lot of what I say tonight is based on her work, and I think that should be very clear. In this picture, this is a headstone. You could say a crude vernacular headstone from the graveyard up in Mill and Church Quarter. It's maybe 4 or 5 kilometres away from us here, the other side of Curragh, the other side of Ballinamurton, up towards Grange. It's a small local graveyard. And I love this because the person who carved that stone is probably of the same family of the person who's buried in the grave. And it shows a different side of Irish archaeology to, let's say, the Round Tower and the church, which I'll talk about later as well. But as an archaeologist who spends a lot of his time on his hands and knees shoveling and rooting around and, in the soil, we do get very much in touch with smaller places and with the ordinary people. And I think in a headstone in a graveyard quite close to us today, you can see there's lovely symmetry in it. If somebody has tried to copy a very grand style in a very simple way, I think it's quite touching. And as part of the talk, we'll be looking at some other aspects of graveyards and things, and I just wanted to start with this to make the point that when I talk about Ardmore and when we think about Ardmore, we can't just think about the village. We have to think about the village in its context. We're here, it's a coastal community, it's a coastal settlement, and it's at the foothills of the Drum Hills, which are behind us. The area that my talk will cover will range, and it's based sort of on the range of work that I've done in the last 10 years in this area. We've worked all over the country, but I always preferred when I was working locally. We've done a fair bit of work in Dungarvan, a small bit in Aglish, a bit down in Kinsellabeg, and a small amount here in Ardmore. In Dungarvan, we found a small Viking village. The townland of Shandon turned out to be an ethnic Viking settlement, which was the original settlement in Dungarvan. We found the site there, and part of our job when we find archaeology is not to dig it. Our first duty is actually to preserve it and to redesign the schemes that are going to have an impact on it. So what we did in the housing scheme in Dungarvan was the green area, which was supposed to be over there, turns out there was no archaeology in that green area, so where all the houses were going was on top of the archaeology, so we got the architects to redesign it, throw all the houses over on the other side. So the archaeology is preserved, Viking archaeology inside in Dungarvan is preserved under a green area. It's known about, it's mapped, we've recorded it, and it's fantastic. The Viking settlement inside in Dungarvan is reflected by the place name here, and a lot of what I'm going to talk about are place names tonight, the place name of Helvik. Helvik itself is a Viking name, but there are other less obvious Viking names in that area. Down in here, there's a townland called Ballinagowl, which is the townland of the foreigners, which is probably also a reflection of a Viking era, let's say settlement around 1,000 years ago. So we use physical remains from excavations, but we also use the cultural clues that are around us that are still alive in the landscape today. And Helvik Head, Ballinagowl, at the bottom of the hill, Kilnalusra and Killungfort are other names that actually tell us a lot about the early history of that part of Dungarvan. Over in Aglish, we did a small bit of work inside in Aglish, and we found Neolithic settlement in advance of a housing scheme. Small bits of pottery, small bits of burnt bone, the remains of houses that we couldn't really work out the plans of. Over in Kinsellabeg, we found Bronze Age settlement, and it's not surprising that you'd find settlement over here on the Blackwater Estuary. And here in Ardmore, we found prehistoric settlement that I'll show you some detail of in a moment. But that's the broader area I'm going to touch on, as well as rooting around here in the village as well. The satellite image shows that broad area as well in a very modern way. I mean, it's marvellous that we can do that today. This is just a screen capture from Google Earth. Every one of us has access to this resource today. If you have a computer and if you have broadband, you can look at this and you can zoom in and you can zoom out. What's lovely is the darker splodge there, that's our Ardmore area, and for some reason Ardmore has got a higher density image than most of the rest of East Cork and West Waterford, so you can actually zoom in quite well and see a lot of detail. And here we see, zooming in on this particular area, here in the foreground it's the coastal lowlands, very rich soil, very rich ecologically. You've got access to the sea, you've got access to the ecological diversity on the shore, behind the shoreline, and then you've got lovely rich soil behind. So it's always been a rich area, it's always been fruitful for people to settle here, to live here, whether they were hunting, gathering, fishing or farming. And what you can see, what I love about this picture is you can see all the fields. Every bit of land in this photograph, somebody owns. Every bit of land in this place, somebody has owned for at least 4,000 years. We're not fantastic. You're fantastic. But the modern humans were just the same as people who were thousands of years ago. They were just the same as us. They're not any different. They weren't sitting around scratching their heads wondering what they're going to do tomorrow. They were very sophisticated people. They were very cultured people. And they lived in this place. And also, and probably for the last 4,000 years, they owned every single square inch. Somebody had a claim on the ground like they do today. You know, if you want to build something out in your neighbour's field, you can't do it. You're not allowed. And that's been the case for a long, long time in Ireland. And hopefully we'll get a touch on, we'll get a feeling for some of that. In looking at this map, I won't have time, and that's the thing. I went on for 2 hours in the last lecture, and I only scratched the surface. Tonight I'm going to do it shorter, and I'll still only be scratching the surface. There's a host of things that I can't talk about. Over here in Kinsellabeg area, there was a medieval village which was wiped out by the Black Death in the 14th century. We still don't know where it is, but it's perhaps the only village in Ireland which was completely wiped out by the Black Death. The Bay of Whiting Bay, a fascinating place, fantastic place. You go surfing, you can go kayaking over there. But the place name itself is interesting to me, Whiting Bay. It's obviously tied in with fisheries. The Earl of Cork had major fisheries in Ardmore and probably in Whiting Bay in the 1600s. So the name probably stems from there, but we can't actually get the grips. We haven't got the sources to tell us. In Irish, the place is called Béal-Owe, which is the mouth of the river. And there are two streams running into Whiting Bay there. So the English name is very different to the Irish name. And we have to look at them both, and they tell us different things about the history of the place. And then as we come closer to home, to Ardmore Beach and over to Ballyquin and Curragh Beach, there are also place name elements that survive today that are very, very old, that I'll go into some detail in a short while. This is the thing I can never... and we work in archaeology every day, we print this out, we stick it near the keyboard on the computer. We can never remember. You know, when was the Mesolithic? That was the Middle Stone Age. People weren't in Ireland before that. So around 8,000 to 4,000 BC, there were people hunting and gathering and living here in Ireland. It's a very small population of people. The Neolithic period, 4,000 to 2,000 BC... in recent times on the roads, let's say 15 years ago, we didn't have a lot of Neolithic archaeology in Ireland, whereas today we're smothered in it. We've got so much Neolithic archaeology, it's fantastic. 4,000, 2,000 BC. The Bronze Age was probably when the Irish population grew to substantial levels of maybe 200,000 people and has rarely shrunk below that since. And a lot of the archaeology that we've dealt with in my job has been Bronze Age archaeology. It's when the population was able to spread wide across the landscape and to change the vegetation and also tied in with issues of climate change. Ireland became the kind of countryside that we recognise today. A lot of the blanket bogs that we know today have their origins in the Bronze Age era. Then the Iron Age, which might be when the language that we know as Irish, or when it originated here, it's sort of when the Celts came in. And as archaeologists, we're never really sure what a Celt is. But it's often easier to think about the Celts and to think about that maybe that's when they came in that Iron Age period. 500 before Christ, 500 AD, just before the arrival of St. Declan, who came into Ireland sometime in the 400s. And then one of the strongest periods of Irish archaeology is the early Christian period, or the early medieval period, 500 to 1000. After that, then, after a couple of hundred years after 1000, there were lots of interactions with Britain and with the European continent. And the Anglo-Normans came in heavy-handed then in 1169, and Irish society changed considerably. And they're the main periods that we're going to touch on this evening. In terms of what is archaeology and how is it shown, the great thing about working and living in Ireland and working and living in Irish archaeology is that the legislation protecting archaeology is very strong here in Ireland. A lot of data has been collected and a lot of data is made available to the public. You can go into any public library and you can pull out a map that shows you all the known archaeological sites in an area. And if you're on the broadband, you don't even have to go to the library. You can now pull it up on screen. Each of these dots here with a number alongside it is a known archaeological site. And we have this map for the whole of Ireland. We travel the whole country. This is a map that we use internally at work. And it's very useful because we can measure distances off it. We can tell which townland each site is in. And here you can see some interesting names that we might touch on later. Dysart, Monet, Crossford, Crochet up here, Curra and Ballynaglera. You can see that this wide area of maybe 3 or 4 kilometres have a lot of interesting names. But this is the archaeological resource that we deal with on a daily basis. And before we actually get into the human culture and the archaeology and the physical remains of archaeology, the first thing archaeologists have to look at is actually the shape of the land. What's the skeleton that's underneath the land? Forget about the place names, forget about the roads, forget about the field boundaries. The first thing we start with is a terrain map. And you can see, if you squint at this, you can see that's actually the shape of the land. You can see the hills are starting here. We're going up into the Drum Hills. This is some work that we do ourselves. I suppose, like a lot of us, a lot of what we consider work nowadays is sitting in front of a computer, where archaeology has gone highly digital. Everything we do is mapped in geographical information systems. Everything we do is based on databases and data analysis. And it allows us, when we use geographical information systems, to pull up digital terrain models like this. There is a story that the Blackwater once flowed through here and came out into Bealawa, into Whiting Bay. And if you look at this contour map, if you squint at that there's actually a ridge across there, which I think shows that the river can't ever have come out through that. If you look at these rivers running down in that direction, they're all actually flowing in that direction. So the shape of the land doesn't allow that origin myth to be true, that the Blackwater never came through there, from what I can see from the shape of the land. And if we look at the next map, which is soil types, there's a soil map for the whole of Ireland at this level of detail. And you can see the soil map shows riverine clays and riverine soils through here. And there are no riverine soils connecting across here. So we use maps to help us investigate stories like that. The Blackwater once flew out into Whiting Bay, and it helps us to answer whether it did or didn't. But we also use the maps to understand each new site that we find. When we found a new site over in Mike Foley's building, when he was building over in Kinsellabeg, we got out the map and we worked out what kind of soils was the archaeology turning up on. And quite often in different periods they had a preference for a particular soil type. But if we move off the shape of the land, the other thing that we need to look at is actually how's the land drained. What are the rivers and the streams that surround us? And landowners, farmers, know the land different to most of us. A person who walks their fields every day, who crosses a stream here or a drain there and clears out the streams and the drains every year, they have a totally different sense of a place than me, let's say, who's a commuter. I drive that road, every day, 50 weeks of the year. And I was here a couple of years before I realised I was actually crossing a bridge, that there's a river across there. It's over in Crossford as you're heading out to town, heading over to Yall. A few years going up and down the road and thinking about Crossford and thinking about place names, and it finally struck me that the Irish name for Crossford should be something with the word awe in it. So I looked it up, and it's Awe na Crusha. And Awe na Crusha in Irish is the ford of the cross. It's not a crossing ford, it's the ford of the cross, which then indicates that maybe there was a cross, an ecclesiastical cross, at that location. If you take the place name Crushé then, which is across the other side of us, where are we? Crushé is over up towards Lissarow. Crushé is the cross of A, whoever A or Hugh was. They're both the same distance from the ecclesiastical site, from the round tower here in Ardmore. And they both survive in the landscape today. Awe na Crusha, I think, is fascinating because it's on a stream that has no name. I've asked some of the local landowners, some of the local farmers, do they have a name for that stream? And they don't. And what we found in excavations in the last 10, 15 years is that these streams are as old as the hills. And that's the truth of it. They're there before we were. A lot of the drains, some of the drains we find in modern farms today are modern, but most of them are ancient. You'll see that they're following the lie of the land. And we've found as archaeologists that a huge amount of the archaeology sites are right alongside those streams. So people for the last 8,000 years have been mapping their landscapes based on the rivers and streams. They've been dividing their land based on the rivers and streams. And now here we are in the 21st century and we don't have names for a lot of these rivers and streams. Or we've lost some of them anyway. But maybe there's still hope that we can actually get back some of this information, because somebody may well have a name for that stream or that river over in Crossford that flows into Whiting Bay. I like this because this is actually, as you drive over the bridge, this is actually the old ford down under the bridge. So farmers would have led their cattle and their livestock across that fording point for a very long time, for maybe thousands of years. And as we go up that road across Crossford Bridge, we're following the line of other people for thousands of years. Another bridge and another river that which is over in Curragh, this is Awe na Glara Bridge, which I had thought for a while that Glara might be the name of the stream that runs down into Curragh Beach, but it's not. Glara is shared with Ballina na Glara, which is Clarkstown, which is this townland on the other side of the stream. So the place name is telling us about Clarkstown townland. It's not telling us about the stream or about the river. So it's another river that we don't have a name for at the moment. And hopefully we'll root it out. And there you see, if you head down onto Curragh Beach and you look back up that river, you're looking at something that people have been seeing for 8,000 years. Okay, some of the vegetation is different, but a lot of it isn't. An interesting thing, if you go down here during the winter, quite often you'll see on the side of the river, you see old peat beds buried under the river gravels, and they get revealed under different storms. And that's when I say we can only scratch the surface of the archaeology that's around us. As an archaeologist, we all we tend to look at physical remains. So once we get a handle on the shape of the ground, and once we get a handle on the drainage, the rivers, the streams, we then look at physical remains. That's what our training is. I had a neighbour called in once, and I was trying to describe to him what was unusual about somebody's house. I said, it's got those unusual gate piers. And he really didn't. And he says, you'll be looking at gate piers when you drive around the countryside. And I said, yeah. I said, yes, I do. And I said, what do you look at? And he said, license plates. He was a guard. And it turns out that whenever he sees an unusual license plate, he writes down the number. So it's horses for courses. But the training I have caused me to look at gates. It caused me to look at old laneways at the sides of houses. These laneways are just as important today as they were 100 years ago when they were in full use, or 1,000 years ago when they started to be in use. And we need to protect old laneways and we need to be interested in them to protect them. The other thing that we're interested in is seeing traces of older buildings. And there's a ghost in this picture, and it kind of stands out, doesn't it, when you look at it. It's the building here alongside us, the old dispensary, I think. And here you can see the old doorway. We look at modern buildings like this, and we try and investigate, we try and work out what it tells us about the village. It tells us that there was a change in the for some reason they redesigned that structure. and little simple clues like that. You might pass it for years and never see it, and then one day you're passing and the sun catches it in the right way, and that's what you see. So, as archaeologists, we look for clues in buildings around us, but then my main trade and bread and butter is we do excavations. And this is an excavation of a Neolithic house on the road between Fermoy and Mitchelstown. If any of you know that road, the Glockamara pub is on the left, and in to the left there is the stump of an old tower house up on the hill, Cardrini. That's an Iron Age hill fort, and then in front of it, where the new motorway was going through, we found this huge Neolithic house. You can see it's rectangular in shape there. And this is, I suppose, the more conventional archaeology. And then the more modern side of it is that usually before a road starts, we get out with track machines and we'll put a consecutive trench for 20 kilometres across the landscape, one trench right down in the middle of the road, and then offshoots 30, 40 metres long either side. And we're usually in a year or a year and a half before the road is built. That gives us time then to come along when we do find the archaeology to strip the ground down using the same track machines. It's not all spoons and trowels. A lot of what we do is the big machinery. And it has to be, and that's part of the revolution that we've experienced in Irish archaeology. When we were first training in the 80s, you would do a small trench, you know, maybe 5 metres by 5 metres, and you'd dig that for the summer. Nowadays, we would do 500 metres by 100 metres, and we'd dig that for the summer. And you do that with big crews and with big machines like this. When we find archaeology, and only when we finally have to, we get down on our hands and knees, and we trowel and we shovel, and we plan to scale, and we photograph to scale, and you can see both things. You can see the machinery in the background, and you can see the archaeologists in the foreground. This is one of those sites that started as a small 5x5 down where that chap is, and then it spread. It's one of the larger Neolithic settlements that we got in County Cork. It just kept going. We'd pull a trench and find a small pit, dig out the pit, loads of pottery, have to go another 5 metres, and it just kept going. And that's how rich some parts of Ireland are, and I think Ardmore is on that level of richness. And in the hope of, during excavations, what we love to find is things like this, which will give us an exact date for the materials that we're excavating. But very often the remains are much more paltry than that. And sometimes they're more substantial. Here you can see a team involved in the excavation of a souterrain. If you look, this photograph shows the lads in the chamber. You can see it's a corbelled, stone-built chamber. Before it collapsed, it would have been a full corbelled roof. And there's a passageway running out up in that direction, which emerged up into an entranceway. It's an underground site type that we'll touch on in a little bit when we look at early Christian settlement. So it's big shovels and it's small shovels. And as well as that, then we also dig things like this, which you can see is some kind of a round slot, and that's a Bronze Age roundhouse. And in the last 5 years, we've probably changed our whole interpretation of these types of roundhouses just by dint of the amount of them that we found. What I like about this picture is you can see how many people, seven people. You can see how many people a large roundhouse, 4,000 years old, can comfortably hold. You know, it's not 2,000 square metres, but it can comfortably hold a roundhouse, a totally different structure than what we're in today, can hold that many people comfortably. And it's when you dig sites like this, you get a feeling that these are quite sophisticated people, that they're not slovenly dullards who can't feed themselves. They're actually very sophisticated craftsmen and women and skilled in surviving in the Irish landscape. And when they didn't survive and they died, we also find their burial practices. This is from a barrow site, and if you look in here, there's actually an upturned urn. And inside in that, we found a fantastic discovery. We found the cremated skeleton of a mother and child. It was a fetal bones inside in it. And just a bit of detail of what we found. And you can see the process of how it was excavated. Now, it was excavated in a sort of unorthodox manner, but in the end, the results, what we found, it was the first finding of fetal bones in a cremation in this kind of context in Ireland, or probably also in Britain. And So we're digging the houses that people live in, and we're digging where they're buried and how they're buried. And we're seeing stark differences between people 4,000 years ago and people today. We don't generally cremate and bury our dead in upturned pots like this, in isolated little groups, or in isolated individuals. We bury our dead now in a very different way. But you can see that there are dissimilarities, but there are also similarities. And we're also finding, you know, lots of artifacts like this. There you can see a flint scraper. And if you look here, all those little facets there are deliberately chipped off with an antler or another hard stone to make that a sharp, workable tool. The bias that we have in Irish archaeology is that we generally only find stone remains, or we'll only find remains which were burnt and turned almost to charcoal that doesn't rot in the ground. So you find a lot of archaeologists who think, you know, people only used stone and bone in the past, but you have to have a more sophisticated understanding that whatever organic materials were used, whatever basketry or timber houses were built, they've all rotted and are gone. So you have to understand that the sites looked very different to what they are when we showed them. Here you can see a plan. If you look at this, these are two houses, and this is a more conventional archaeological product. There's a round house here, which is very similar to the one that we saw the lads standing in, and here's another one over there. So with the eye of faith, you can believe that there are two houses there, can't you? And as part of the modern technology that we use in the GIS now, we do we model the structures. Because a lot of this is based on state funding, the National Roads Authority have taken very seriously that they need to actually be able to present this information to the public in an intelligible manner, not just as dry two-dimensional images, but they want to get three-dimensional images across to schools and so on. And so reconstructing the upright posts and this, so I'm an expert on post holes. I've dug a lot of them, and I know all the variations, and I can talk all day about them. It's desperate when you sit down talking about post holes. But for most people, the important bit is the post hole that sticks out above the ground. And what's important about that then is that you can start to close and you can the structure. And a fascinating bit of what we've started to do is we started to realise that we had a lot more mud walls in Irish archaeology than we had realised until recently. We were very much focused on the post holes, those circular cuts into the ground, and now we're beginning to realise there was a whole style of a wall in use. I know a lot of people here probably, some of the landowners might have mud built sheds on their land. I know my mother was born into a house which was just a mud walled thatched cottage. They've been very common in Ireland until the last 100 years or so, and we still see them around us. One of the thatched cottages over in Monet or Curra is a mud wall. It's just very simple, very easy to use building resource, and we're starting to realise that they were back in prehistory as well. And once you've got the walls up, you can start putting up the roof, and you can start putting on the thatch. And now from a very dry two-dimensional archaeological drawing, we end up with three-dimensional images that actually get the message across much better. So once we've done our excavations and once we've done our reconstructions, we then try and understand the landscape. We then try and get to grips with a particular area. Now, it's only in recent years I've begun to kind of get involved in the archaeology of Ardmore. I've always tipped at it, but it's only laterally that I've actually tried to understand it. And part of what I'm going to talk about this evening is how we get to grip with this place. So here we see the conventional archaeological distribution map for Ardmore. There's a whole load of dots inside in the village. It's further out. Each coloured dot is a different type of site. And you can see there's a whole lot of red dots up there, and there's green dots down here. There are different site types. One type is from the known archaeology in Ardmore, what we're lacking is prehistoric archaeology. It's been quite hard to find, but in recent years we've started to find a bit more of it. The St. Declan stone, I'm beginning to suspect, actually has prehistoric origins. Last year for the festival, for the pageant on the Friday night, the St. Declan stone floated in magically, and it was followed by Declan and the monks on the boat. And that's the origin myth for Declan here in Ardmore, and it's fantastic. But it's a commonly shared origin myth for a lot of these glacial erratics or coastal erratics. How did that big stone get down there? And the stories are told around the fireside, that it floated across from Wales and it brought this whole new culture and this whole new way of thinking and this whole new religion. And if we take that as an interesting origin myth and then try and project, is it possible that Declan Stone is older and that it could be a prehistoric megalith of some type, then I think that's very interesting. As well as that then, where the two houses up on Rocky Road, the two white houses that are together, we did a small excavation there back in the 90s and we found prehistoric archaeology there. I have been reliably informed that there was a Fulloch Fia encounter down near the fire station when it was being built. And in last winter, we found another Fulloch Fia up on the hill up behind the Round Tower. So there you see the glacial erratic that is St. Declan Stone, and it's a stunning stunning bit of living archaeology. The tradition is that you suffer from back problems, you creep under that and your back problems will be cured. And that type of story is commonly told around the Irish coast. But that stone has been there a long time. That stone has been there a very long time. And it's interesting geologically, and it's also interesting archaeologically. And I'm beginning to wonder if it represents a modern-day pilgrimage that we experience today that is very much focused on Declan. But it might also represent traces of an older pilgrimage. A lot of the new work that they've done in England on Stonehenge has revealed that it was actually a place of pilgrimage and of exchange with the dead and with death. And the large monoliths were actually monuments to the dead. And they have evidence of huge gatherings of people there on an annual basis. Picture Croagh-Patrick in August. You know, the amount of people that are going to walk up there. What am I saying? Don't even go that far. Picture here this weekend. The amount of people who are coming to this village, 5,000, 10,000. I don't know how many people are coming to this village this weekend. It's potentially a continuous practice that goes back a long, long time and may well be focused on things like the stone and the well up on the hill, that natural spring of water, which may have been a focus for pre-Christian religious practices. I'm not saying that Declan wasn't important and that Declan didn't come and Declan didn't take over these places, but I'm saying it's quite likely that he came along, found certain types of religious practice going on here that he was able to capitalise on that would help him to convert the local pagans to his new way of thinking, to his new religion. So besides trying to wonder about the features like the stone, we also came across small little campsites up on Rocky Road. So back in 98, we did a small excavation there. People might remember the site in Rocky Road. In the early 90s, somebody dug out a house platform there, and it was left like that for years. An archaeologist monitored the removal of the house platform and found no archaeology. Two new landowners got planning permission to build the houses, and that's where we came in then. When people have planning permission, they then have legal right to build their houses. They must then, if their conditions require, they get the likes of me to come in and make sure that they don't have a negative impact on the archaeology. We found a fair bit of archaeology inside in that site. We had to excavate some of it, and the rest we were able to work around. And there's still a fair bit of archaeology preserved inside inside in those sites. And that's what the archaeology looks like. It's not very impressive. When we found the Viking settlement inside in Dungarvan, the town manager came in and said, "Where's the village?" I said, "Well, it's there in front of you. It's these little holes in the ground." And that's quite often what archaeology looks like. But as well as that too, it's not just burnt holes in the ground, it's also artifacts. So we found a small collection of flint artifacts, small flint blades, which are probably Bronze Age in date, but we couldn't get a good date from any of the features in the site, which sometimes happen. I think maybe 95% of the excavations we've done in the last 15 years, we've got good dates. Unfortunately, this is one of them that hasn't come up with a good date yet, and maybe one will come forth. As well as that, like I said last winter, we found if you're walking up to the soccer pitch, if you want to do the cliff walk from the soccer pitch side, as you're walking up in Dicer Townland, look into the field on the right, and that dark splodge there. We were going up to a match one day, and I said, "Oh, is that a Fulloch Fia?" And the lad said, "I don't know who was it." Said, "No way, it's not a Fulloch Fia." But so I had to get out then and have a look. So if you're passing a ploughed field and you look in and you see a dark splodge of burnt soil, then it probably is a Fulloch Fia. And that's what that one is. It's not on the known archaeological resource. We've told the department that it's there. When they next update their database, it'll be on it. So we have probably one of these Fulloch Fias down near the fire station. We have one up there on the hill where there was never one known before. And they're probably all around us. What's a Fulloch Fia? A Fulloch Fia was a type of site that we find throughout Ireland. I'd say back around 98, I hadn't dug one. And since then, I think we've dug about 50 ourselves at work. And what they are is you get, it's It's what we find is burnt stone. Here you can see stone being roasted on a timber fire. When the stones are roasted, they're rolled into a pit of water. That boils the water, and then you can use the boiling water for a variety of different things. You can use it for cooking meat. You can use it for steam baths. And archaeologists for years have been wondering, crikey, what were these used for? And we don't have enough evidence. But finally, we're beginning to believe now that after so many excavations in the last while, that we think we have a better understanding for what these sites were. We have strong evidence that they were probably, that they were mostly, not completely, but mostly for the slaughter of animals and the butchery of animals, and then for the processing of the products of butchery. When the first phylloctetes were excavated in the 50s, the archaeologists who dug them, very smart and very clued in, reckoned they were probably for boiling meat. So they brought in big chunks of ham and they boiled them in the pits, and it boiled perfectly. But since then, the focus has been very much on meat. But now in recent years, we've begun to realise that the focus, if you kill an animal 4,000 years ago, you probably don't want to waste a single bit of it. So they were probably processing the hide, the fat, and the blood products, the offal, and the meat products. And here we see a picture of a blood sausage. You know, we all like our black pudding on a Saturday morning. There's a tradition in Scotland of haggis, which may have its origins actually in English. And we're beginning to think that a lot of these phylloctetes were actually the place where the initial foods were processed and cooked before they brought them back to the house. And the reason they're located in particular areas is that when you're roasting stone, you don't need a lot of stone, but what you need is a lot of timber. So you need to go somewhere where there's a lot of wood, and you also need somewhere where there's a lot of water, a lot of groundwater. So down near the fire station is down near Gurtinishka, which is the watery field. So that tells us that there's water appearing at that point. Up on the hill in Dysart, it's also a boggy field, and we think that's why the sites are located there. If we were to look for other contenders for where other phylloctetes might be, I think this is over in Flavin's land, over in Clarkstown. I think these are natural geological features, but on the sides of these natural ponds are likely locations for phylloctetes. Now, I haven't seen this fella ploughed in a long time, so I don't know, are we going to get the typical black burnt soil over there, but I reckon it's worth a bet. And there's another photograph of the same field, so you can see the natural geological feature there and over there. And you can keep topping that up with soil, and the soil will keep sinking into that boggy ground. And I think it's on the sides. Of those wet areas there is where we'll find Bronze Age archaeology. And if we come over here into Curra over in Queensland, we pass this every day. There's a pond in there which probably is has had an interesting. There's a gate here, so somebody was doing something in there in recent times, getting access into that water. We all need fresh water, and I think that when I was talking about rivers and streams earlier, is that these natural springs were also attractive to prehistoric settlement as well in the past. So if I was going to do a geophysical survey, I would do it over in that location as well, trying to find phylloctetes. So in recent times, we've populated the map with known archaeological sites of prehistoric type. But Ardmore is more famous for its historic archaeology. In the early Christian period, we had a very we'd emerged from the Iron Age. We'd come into a period when we were now finally being affected by developments in Europe. We have the more conventional site type of the period is the ring fort. I'm sure a lot of us have heard of ring forts, fairy forts, lisses. A lot of them have pishoga associated with them, that it's bad luck to interfere with a ring fort. And people will often ask, well, what was the ring fort? And really what they are is just farmsteads. They would have dug a ditch around the outside, built up a bank, put a timber palisade on top of that, and built their roundhouses on the middle, a few sheds on the inside, and they would have also occasionally had these underground chambers called souterrains. Very often people will tell you, oh, there's a tunnel from that ring fort to that ring fort. You'd probably have heard those stories. Now, we have occasionally found very long souterrains. You can get them in parts of the country that where they're 100 metres long, but we've never found one that connects one ring fort to another. So I should say categorically it doesn't happen. So one might point at another one, but they don't meet in the middle. These are isolated features. Like you saw the photograph earlier of the lads shoveling out the souterrain. They were underground storage chambers, and also in latter times it seems that they might potentially be connected with the slave trade. that at the time Irish society was very hierarchical. When was it not? But at the bottom of the hierarchical ladder were the slaves, people who were captured from neighbouring territories or distant territories and were brought back and had no social rights except they had to work on the farm. And a slave trade, we believe, definitely existed at the time of the Vikings, so 800 onwards. It might have encouraged the use of the exchange of slaves and the use of humans as currency. In the early Christian period, the two main forms of currency from around the Viking time were cattle and female slaves. And it might be that the souterrains are connected into that. And when you saw the photograph of the lad shoveling out the souterrain earlier, we could have fit easily 20 archaeologists in the two chambers that we were digging. So they're quite large, and if you don't really mind if these people are uncomfortable, you can jam them down into those. Now, they're also cool, so if you want to keep your cheeses and your dairy products, you'd stick them into a souterrain inside in a ring fort. And what do the ring forts look like today? Generally, they're 1,000 years old and a little bit more. Sometimes they're 1,200, 1,400 years old. And the earthen bank quite often is eroded down. If you come across the Bohorard, over, this is just, I think, in Monet Townland, up above Hurley's farm, you see this fella. It's a common, and it's a beautiful sight. You look out over to Yall Bay on the one side and Ardmore Bay on the other. So that's what the ring fort over there looks like. Here's an aerial photograph of the two other ring forts in Curragh up behind Troyes. You can see a large, substantial one there and the other one over there. This is maybe Google Earth as well. The significance of these is that they survived. They're up. They're not on the top of the hill. They're usually off the side of the hill, as if they're looking down onto their farm, onto their land. They're high status, and they're looking down onto some of the richest land in County Waterford. Ardmore has always been amongst that richest land. So we're looking at a high status site, but we're also looking at high status territory. And here's another. Here's the ring fort over behind us, over in Curragh. And this is a ring fort just on the bend, again, which I think might be in Flavin's land. It's almost ploughed out. It's up. It's over in Clarkstown. You pass it as you go up kind of the hairpin bend over there in

is empty next year. And what you do with them, we don't care. Where they go, we don't care, but we want more cattle back. And hugely hierarchical and hugely controlled, and that's, and also representing a period when every bit of land wasn't fenced or inside in a field, but it was owned. Somebody had a claim on it, and there was actually a whole civil service, as it were, of people who controlled the distribution of the cattle and getting it back. There was people before the Anglo-Normans came, there was people whose job it was to control who had access to what land and who owed what to the boss man in the tribe. And a lot of it was rooted on the cattle. And a lot of it is still here in Ardmore, is still alive around us. The places where we live, our addresses, where's the postman go when he's dropping off your letters? The postman goes to Crossford, or he goes to Monet, or Crochet, Carrigay, Clarkstown, Grange, Millen Church Quarter, Curra. These are where we live today. But these all had their origins 1,000 years ago, maybe a bit longer ago, and they tell us about how the land was organised. The interesting thing about most of these, Crossford, Monet, which is the Bog of Hugh, Crochet, Hugh's Cross, a lot of these are church-based. Carrigay, I love the name Carrigay, because one of the things I do is I do the Coast Guard search team here in Ardmore, and for the last 10 years we've been going out occasionally doing searches. This year we went out when all those the butter packages all washed up on the river. Do you remember that? Or on the coast. So one day there was an alarm that there was some noxious material washing up. So we were all sent out, and we got the walkie-talkie message: go down over to Carrigay and check over there. And I said, Carrigay, never heard of it. Okay. And so the lads in the Coast Guard are still using names that aren't on maps, that aren't on anything. And what Carrigay is half of you will know this, Carrigay is the beach below the townland of Crochet over in Ballyquin. So a lot of the place names are still alive in people's common talk, but to the professional archaeologist, we don't really hear about them. And a lot of place names are still alive in the farmers' minds as well. I'm going down to the sand field or the sand pit field or whatever. A lot of these places have names that might only be a couple of hundred years old, but they still tell us about how the place was used. And in this case, Clarkstown, I also found interesting because it was in Irish it's Ballynagleruch, which is the cleric's townland. And that then revealed that on the Glara wasn't the river at all, but it's the ford to get you across to the cleric's townland. Grange is a later medieval term relating to church lands, and Millen Church Quarter, which is where the headstone I showed you earlier, is also up in that Grange direction. So we see a landholding system which is over 1,000 years old, which we no longer abide by, because we no longer pay our rent in cattle, or we no longer pay our rent to a church-based farming economy. And I think that's maybe what's different about Ardmore than, let's say, what's different about if you head over to Clashmore. The people who held the land over here 1,000 years ago were organised within the ecclesiastical structure. They were able to marry and have children and families and things, but they were clerics of the church. And there were power reasons for getting involved with that. It gave you protection against your neighbours and so on, and it gives you inheritance rights for passing on your land within your family rather than having to divvy it up fairly amongst the wider family. So it's what's interesting about, and a lot of the evidence that I'm using here is from the Canon Power, which his place names of DCs is a fantastic book. It's available online. Just put in Canon Power place names of DCs and it'll come up for you. It's a PDF. You can download it and you can search it. It's 100 odd pages long, and it's fantastic reading. And then we can't talk about it, the settlement in Ardmore, without. Now, we can look at Fulachfiz and we look at Ringforth, but we can't really talk about it without looking at the ecclesiastical settlement, which is the core, the cathedral, the round tower. It's the iconic side of Ardmore, and it stands out, but it's actually from a relatively later phase of occupation in the site. And what I'm going to do now for a few minutes is go through the ecclesiastical site and see and show some of the information that we have from our researches. The map that shows all the known archaeological sites in Ireland, if you go into the library, looks like this. There is a black line, generally a circle, put around an archaeological site, and it's given protection. So this black circle here is around St. Declan's Stone. That black circle there is around the site of the Cranogue, which I haven't gone into, which
I've yet to see the remains of Crannog, but I know some people have, so it's

0: It's quite likely that there's a bit of a crinogue, probably a rich man's villa from 1200 years ago down on the beach down there. And then the large square here is around the ecclesiastical site there. Now, under law, the whole site is protected. The whole of the ecclesiastical site is protected, even if it goes outside the black line. So if you're ever concerned that archaeology is threatened, it's not actually constrained by the extent of the black line. It's constrained by where the archaeologists say the archaeology goes. So go into the library, look at these maps. It's very interesting. But the sites are allowed to be bigger than what they're shown on these maps. And here we see an aerial photograph of the cathedral and the round tower. You can see this is the walled enclosure around the site now. And you can see the road going around it. Here you can see the rectory. And then what interests me is this large ditch here on the outside. Can you all see that?
1: Yeah.
0: So I could see that. It was plain as day that there was a large enclosure around the site. And it's marked, it's protected in the record of monuments and places. But we found it hard to find out. The first picture I showed you there of the this fella. It's a bit dark, but this is the more conventional image. Usually for the early Christian settlements, 400 to 1000 AD, there was a church, maybe a relic house, and a round tower with an inner enclosure. And then outside that, you would have had fields and houses and different sections for different types of trades and an outer enclosure. And these types of enclosures are at the heart of some of our largest towns like Kells and Armagh. And work we're doing now in Tuam up in Galway, we've found just last week, the Temple Jarlath is the current graveyard. The rest of the town is built all around Temple Jarlath. And last week we've dug out 12 skeletons that would have been outside this wall. And we also found earlier ditches that represent these radial subdivisions. And so this kind of site that you're seeing now is what Ardmore would have looked like, that site up above us on the hill. And we've only got some clues as to its full extent. If we zoom in on the most recent Google Earth image for the ecclesiastical site, there's the cathedral, there's the round tower, there's the road going around it. What's always put me off is that there's the glen up behind us here. You know, it's hard to see how there would have been a continuous enclosure going around to the other side of the glen. These are the two houses on the rocky road where we found the prehistoric archaeology and also some medieval archaeology. But you can, if you squint and look at it, you can see that there's actually a roundness there, okay, that lines up with that, and that lines up over there. So you can kind of project, okay, that's our inner enclosure. You see that yellow line? Yeah, so you're comfortable with that. And then you can also see that there's the indication of an outer enclosure here. And if you squint as well, you'll see there's also subdivisions there. So there's a lot going on inside in that field. And then if you also squint again, you'll see that the line extends further. And this we only saw recently. And that's the thing about archaeology. You develop your arguments as you see more evidence. We didn't have this satellite image until this year. So we were able to draw our line as far as there. But it's only now that we're actually able to extend the line up there with that shaded area. Now, it's not proof. We haven't actually proven that the outer settlement is up there. What we need to do that is try and get a few bob and go in and do some geophysical survey. No need to do any excavation or anything like that. But I think it's a strong enough evidence that now from that aerial photograph to say that we have two sides of an outer enclosure, of an enclosure around this settlement. And if we're going to project it, then it probably goes down below the Church of Ireland here. Probably just up beyond where the new Tidy Towns polytunnel is, and somewhere up this lane up there. Now, that's a hypothesis, and all archaeology is scientific, and it's based on scientific principles that if you have hypotheses, you have to go and test them. And there are different ways of testing those hypotheses, but as I say, I've been here since, I don't know, how old is Jack? We've been here since 13 years, and it's taken me this long to kind of work out that we might go up there and also might go over there. But I think we're getting closer to working out what the wider settlement here looks like, and it seems to be conforming to other types of sites that we find throughout the country. If you look over the wall at the end of the rocky road, that you're looking into these ditches, these big ditches here. They're not natural. That's not a natural drain running down through there. That's a man-dug, a man-made earthwork. And I'm not going to go into the tower house, I'm not going to go into the discussion of the siege inside in the siege inside in the cathedral or anything. But it could be that the tower house is located here where the rectory is, and that the ditch out here is tied in with some of those medieval fortifications as well, and it could be a confusion of both. So there's a lot to be worked out on that. But if we go back into what's maybe the core thing about Ardmore is the attachment of the, from the early Christian period onwards, of the attachment of the archaeology to St. Declan. And this is the Bannockon, which is the house that was built to house the relics of Declan. We don't have an exact date for this or a credible one, but if you remember the ghost door that we saw on the main street in the earlier photograph, if you squint your eyes and look at that and look at this building, then you can probably see that there are lots of large stones up as far as there. Can you see that line? There's a change in fabric across there, maybe up there a bit. And what you're seeing is that here you have an early Christian building, maybe 6th or 7th century, which survives to there, and everything from there up then was added sometime probably in the 1700s. These projections here are original. The doorway probably isn't original, but the structure there is ancient. It's well over 1,000 years old with a few bits added on. Exactly what it was or what its origins were aren't clear, but we are clear that it's very old. It's very early. Whereas the iconic image of Ardmore, which is the round tower, is much later. I mean, there need be no doubt about this. It's tied in with a whole social movement and a whole political movement and change across Europe, and it dates to around 1200. So it's probably 600 years later than the Bannockon we were just looking at. And the round tower here is also tied in with changes to the cathedral. It's a claim, this is a status symbol. The shape of the door tells us about the architecture and it tells us about the political movements at the time, but it also tells us that here was somebody in Ardmore. Could it be Hugh, that was represented by Crochet and Monet, or could be somebody connected to Hugh, who's saying, I want to have power, I want to have control, I want to have authority down here. And they were actually fighting with Lismore. We're doing the walk on Friday. We're walking from Lismore to Gioche, and then on Saturday we're walking from Gioche back to Ardmore. There are linkages between Lismore and Ardmore forever, and where you have connections, you'll have disputes and you'll have arguments. And this round tower represents a strong dispute and a battle for dominance between Ardmore and Lismore. That Ardmore, they had a lot of money, they put a lot of resources into doing this, but they lost out in the end. Lismore dominated in the end, and this building represents that battle that was going on. And this Romanesque doorway tells us a lot about this the date of this of the particular round tower, and minor differences in date with the cathedral alongside it. Doctor or Professor Tig O'Keefe from UCD has made a study of this site years ago, and it's probably the more definitive one that's been done. And he thinks that the doorway, based on the work of Michael Herity, that the doorway from the round tower would have been pointed at an earlier church, which maybe preceded or was contemporary with the older part of the cathedral. So he's saying there's potentially a whole other building in there that we know nothing about. And he's basing it on observations that they've made on similar sites throughout the country. And the cathedral as we know it is this here, and I won't go into it in too much detail, but you can see the tracery here along here, and it stops there. And it's very simple to think, okay, if it stops there, then the building was actually extended. Maybe the wall broke down and the church was extended there. But Tig, in his analysis, reckons that the building was always this size. It's just that remodeling did happen, but that the gable wall was always down there. So you can also be misled, and you also need quite a contorted mind to actually understand a lot of these structures. And that's where the specialists in archaeology come in. Tig is very much a specialist to look at buildings. It's a pleasure to go around the churchyard with him. But here we start to see a hint. This up here is 1200s, but this down here is older. And if you squint at it again, can you see large stones, large stones, large stones, large stones, large stones, and then not so large stones up there? So you're starting to see, and here you can see the gable. And here we'll come around onto the roadside, and this is another one you can squint at. See, look how big those stones are, and how big they're not, okay? So a very simple difference in that. And the yellow line shows us the earlier church that survives inside in Ardmore. And this fella, he's probably not 5th century, maybe he's 6th and 7th century. But underneath that yellow line there is one of the original older buildings here in Ardmore. And you're going back to the 500s and the 600s. It's fantastic that it's still there. You know, we can go in there. And when you go down to that end of the cathedral, it's kind of dark and it's not really very stimulating or whatever. But when you realise what it's telling you, that you're in a building that's it's that old. I think it's fascinating. So next time you go up there, squint the eyes, have a look, try and ignore some of the later insertions and the later additions, and look at the large. It's called Cyclopean, you know, the Cyclops from Greek mythology. It could only be a giant who could pick up these stones and build these early churches. If you go around to early churches of the 6th and 7th century, then they invariably look at the they look like this. Tomás de Carragón, who's based in UCC, has done a lot of work on the early churches in Ireland throughout the whole country, and he's come down and had a look at both this and the Bannockburn, and he has some very interesting things to say about it. And there you can see a detail then as well. So you're looking at the old church there, and then on the inside you're in the cathedral proper. And without labouring it, this Tig will say that these panels here, that they represent a connection between Ireland and France. The Anglo-Normans were just about to come to Ireland. They had just come to England. They were bashing the heads off all the top levels of society over there. They were killing the men and marrying the women. And they were going to come over here and do the same thing. They weren't here yet, but before coming here and doing that, we were actually trading with them. Huge amounts of trade going on between Ireland and Britain and Ireland and the continent. And the Roman, the polity in Rome had strengthened and were now spreading their arms further across Europe and out into Ireland as well. And in this, you're seeing, before the Anglo-Normans got here, you're seeing those political changes that swept across Europe. You're seeing an Irish church being controlled ever more from Rome. And you're seeing buildings as an expression of those political changes. And this is very much a continental style of construction. And when Tig looks at this, he compares it with a whole load of French churches. Not with British, but with French. Okay, I won't go into that. Then, if we follow the extent to which Declan is embedded in the belief systems here in Ardmore, you jump up to Dysart and you jump up to the Holy Well. I've already raised the kite that maybe the Holy Well is older. It's a natural spring, and that very often we find our Fulachtafia are alongside natural springs. And you can have, as well as doing prosaic things like slaughtering animals and butchering them, you can also have cultural beliefs and religious beliefs associated with water. The Tuatha Dé Danann and their type had strong affiliations with beliefs that the gods and goddesses lived in the land, were under the ground, and that you could interact with them at these bubbling waters, at the brooks. And maybe that spot at the Holy Well up there has got older religious connotations. But what we see up there, I'm not going to show the well, I'm going to show the medieval church. So the gable wall there is the gable wall for a medieval church. And I'm jumping now to, I'm catching up, and I'm not far off being finished. I'm catching up with the modern area. This medieval church, it's later than the cathedral above, it's later than the round tower, and it represents a new form of landscape organisation. The townlands that we have, a lot of them have their roots in early Christian times. But the parish system and the religious parish system is a relatively modern in that it coincided with the probably with the Anglo-Normans and with the churches that came in just before the Anglo-Normans. It's very much a European development. And these lonely gables that we see in fields and in little churchyards around Ireland, they represent. Remember I was saying that there was a whole civil service where you got your cattle and you had to pay back the cattle and you had to make sure you paid your rent every year. That was all done on a tribal familial system. My landlord was actually my second cousin. So he might get quite cross at me, but he probably won't get that cross because I'm his second cousin. Whereas that system changed once the Anglo-Normans did come in, whereby the land now was owned by a more removed elite. In a lot of cases, the success of the church was based on the fact that they had a grip on the land and they were no longer based on family relationships. And the parish church very often represented a place where you went to pay your rent. So the parish church up in Dysart is interesting for that, because it might represent that switch from the ring forts on the hills and large ecclesiastical dynasties to a more kind of broadly spread parish system which runs across Ireland. And that's why I like showing that wall. You could jump from the parish up in the parish church to the parish church in Grange. The older parish church is actually down in Millen Church Quarter. There's less of a gable surviving in Millen Church Quarter, but there's a fantastic graveyard. If you're ever up there, go up to Grange and go down to the left and keep heading towards the Yall until it's about the third or fourth turn back to the left, and you'll say, crikey, I've passed this so many times, but there's actually a church in there. It's the gable of a church. And when you walk in, there are those low headstones. Very few of them have family names on them. A lot of them are just bare stones, and each one of them is just as important as the ones with the carved names. And they represent this wider parish system that we see across from us. And that parish system controlled the land. You paid your rent to the land. But at the same time, those Bronze Age Irish farmers who felled the trees and changed the landscape here in Ireland continued to live in this area. They continued to live in it, whether they were high status or medium status or low status in the early Christian period. And they survived on into the post-medieval period, as we call it, from the 1600s onwards. And here we see an aerial photograph of Curra, of the small little village in Curra. Now, if you look at the first edition map of Curra, you'll see that there's actually a whole lot of houses there. This group of houses here represents the... It might be called a clachan type, a nucleated group of houses, of a small group of families who were living close together, who shared some of the labour on the land, but also who held the land and paid rent on it from a landlord, but actually held the land and subdivided amongst themselves in their own ways. And I think what's interesting about Curra is that as we walk, you know, if you go for a walk around the head and you're passing these low field banks, we walk up them down the other side. Those low field banks are telling us something about the cultural heritage of the place. You can see there's a modern electric fence on this one here. It's following the line of the old subdivision, because maybe one person owns this field and another person owns that field. And this type of low bank is very much in common with these clachan-type settlements, these grouped, nucleated settlements, where people paid their rent, but they actually, what they did with the land was their own business. And in a lot of cases, what they would have done is that I might have had access to this field this year, which was the more fertile field, but then my neighbour would have this field this year, and then next year he has to have access to that field. They shared out who had access to the land amongst themselves. And what they did with the land, they were able to resist any interference from the landlords. And we see with these low banks, as we go for our walks, and if we see from the aerial photograph, that the little fishing village of the Clachan of Curra, it actually represents a kind of a struggle that was going on between the landlords and their tenants. And it represents the fishing village in Curra as we go for our walks again, and we pass the modern mobile home. And what's in front of the mobile home? But it's a beautiful willow. I love going down there. And what's significant about the willow is that people needed willow in the past. They needed willow for thatching. So rather than be buying in thatch or buying in the scallops for thatching, you'd have your own willow, and you'd need it for basketry as well. So quite often where we see willows around us here with this form of pollarding or of cutting, some of it is modern horticulture, but quite a lot of it is actually the fact that these were used 100 years ago, 200 years ago, for basketry and for thatching and so on. So the modern is there, but the ancient is also there. It's there in the field boundaries, but it's also there in the vegetation that's surrounded to them. And at the start of the talk, I showed the aerial photograph that showed all these fields. The first definitive map that we have of the subdivision of the land dates to the 1829 to 1841, when the first edition Ordnance Survey maps were done in Ireland. They revolutionised the control that the social elite had on the land. They were finally able to say, okay, who owns every bit of land? In the background you can see the black field boundaries, and in the foreground then in red you can see the first edition map was used by Griffith's valuation in the 1860s to say, okay, these are the fields, but who owns the fields? Every red line represents a different property, and every property is numbered, and every property is rented. And Griffith's valuation, which is also online, if you go into the map for Curra, So if you take those field boundaries and those willow trees that are still there, and if you go back to the 1860s, the Griffith Valuation, and you look at the tenants in Curragh, there's Lucas, Keane, Lynch, Harty, Troy, Neils, Foley's, Barons, O'Dell's, Kennedy's. And then if you come over here to the landlords, to who own the land, you have O'Dell, O'Dell, O'Dell, O'Dell. So, like I say, 4,000 years ago, every bit of land was probably owned. Here we are 4,000 years later, every bit of land is owned. If you go back 100 odd years, every bit of land was owned, but it was owned by a very small elite. And they were getting rents, and sometimes massive amounts of rent, from the ordinary people. And we've had a revolution in Irish archaeology, and we've dug sites from thousands of years old to hundreds of years old. And what we've come to see in the archaeology that's around us is ringing the death knell of the landlord system that was also crushing the country at the time. And what happened because of the famine, 20 years after, these people were still renting the land from these people. But if you add on another 20 or 30 or 40 years, it had changed. These people no longer owned the land. The land commission had kicked in. The lands were then given back to the people. And from about 1920 onwards, two-thirds of the land was owned by two-thirds of the people. Before that, two-thirds of the land was owned by a tiny fraction of the people. And it's been a massive revolution. And we are two or three generations on. Where are we? We're four generations on from the 1920s. And our grandparents and our great-grandparents lived through that change. No longer did we have to rent the land or pay the rent to somebody else. Irish people now owned their own land. And having looked at archaeology from the Neolithic period onwards and the Bronze Age period onwards, and the early Christian period onwards, it's probably the first time in 2,000 or 3,000 years when the majority of the Irish people are independent enough to own their own land. And we can see that in the archaeological record. And we're very lucky to be at this end of it, you know. Much more egalitarian. Some people say the country is messed up, that the economy is messed up, that capitalism hasn't worked, that say all those kind of things, but I'd rather be where I am today than be in a lot of those other places that we saw in the archaeology. And it's represented by the fact now that each of these fields, we know who owns this land, because some of the landowners are here. They're farming this land, you know. And some of those families have been here for a very long time. Studies have been done on, people have matched up DNA. They take DNA, you can get your own DNA analysed now. People have matched up DNA sample studies with surname studies in England. And what they found is that even in England, where there's, 40 million people, 60 million people, a population that dwarfs ours, that there actually hasn't been a huge change in population movement. People tended to move to, let's say, to the city 40 miles away or 50 miles away, but they haven't really gone much further than that. And I think what we're seeing in Ireland as well is that we've had core population groups in these areas for a very long time. We've had blow-ins as well, but the core population levels, I think, have probably stayed quite stable and have probably been very continuous in places like this. So when we look around us, we're looking at the same faces that we would have been looking at 2,000 years ago. If you go up to Mass there on a Saturday night and you look at the hunched shoulders and the heads bowed and everything, you're looking at the same people who've been here for a very long time. And as an archaeologist who spends his time rooting around in the past, I find that fascinating. And I think with that, I conclude my talk. Thank you very much.

0: And then just to do a small postscript, at the start of the talk then I showed the very simple sandstone, carved stone, done by, I presume, the parent of somebody that they buried there and did it by their own hand. And then if you come across to Ardmore and you see what is one of the most striking headstones in Ardmore Graveyard, the headstone for Joan Jameson and her husband Thomas Ormsby Jameson, and it's carved by, his name escapes me, Stone Mad Murphy, the famous stone, Seamus Murphy, is it, yeah? Yeah, and this is probably a work of art, you know, but it probably cost a whole lot more than the one up in Millen Church Quarter. But it to me, I love going up and seeing that. And you know when you're thinking, God, what will my headstone be like? And you're going, okay, I quite like that one. Now, it's probably going to be... But the postscript is that a lot of the information that I'm presenting this evening is out there for all of us. It's no longer... when I talk about the democratization of society, this information is there. And the digital revolution, you know, children sit inside all day playing Xbox or else they're on Facebook and it'll drive you mad. But the other side of that is that for each one of us, there are resources that we use every day at work that you can use as well, that all of us can use. All the aerial photographs for the whole country are available at that website there. What I'll do is I've already put the previous lecture online. I'll put this one online as well. And I'll put all these references on it. But you can see that you can zoom in and out of every part of Ireland and look at aerial photographs from 2005, 2000, 1995. You can look at the first edition Ordnance Survey maps in colour, first edition Ordnance Survey maps in black and white, 1911, 25 inch Ordnance, for the whole country. So this is no longer just the likes of me who have access to this. Everybody here has access to it, and it's in the OSI, the Ordnance Survey Ireland website. It's fantastic. As well as that then, the Public Libraries of Ireland have put together a fantastic website called Ask About Ireland. You go into Ask About Ireland, go to Griffith's Valuation, which is that 1860s record of who owns the land and who pays rent on the land. Type in a place name query, so put in Curra. Make sure you're looking at the right barony. There's Curra up in the Cumras as well as Curra down here. Put in any townland, it doesn't matter. And then you can bring up each map. You can bring up the townland maps, and you can bring up the ownership maps, and you can bring up the associated landowner lists. They're all there for all of us to look at. So when the 1911 census went online, a lot of people got interested in genealogy or got even more interested than they had been before. And now we can actually add to those genealogical clues that are out there by a lot of these resources that are available to all of us. So just remember that the archaeology isn't just there for the likes of me. It's not just available for me to look at. It's that we can all do this research now ourselves. All right, thanks.
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2: That was a recording of a public lecture titled The Archaeology of Ardmore and Its Environs, recorded on the 20th of July 2010. My grateful thanks go out to John Tierney for allowing us to use this particular programme, and indeed to John Supple and the Ardmore Pattern Festival Committee for their assistance. 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

0: The River Blackwater, or to give it its original name, Our Moon in Asia, rises in the mountains of Slieve Lucre on the Cork-Kerry border, and it enters the sea at Youghal. Our trip leaves from the pontoon near the Keys Bar and sails past Ryan Crew, where the Knights Templar had their preceptory under Raymond Le Gros in the 12th century. We also see the ruins of Temple Michael and Malena Abbey, and the magnificent Ballinatray House, which is Youghal's answer to Downton Abbey. To book this trip on May Vogue, please call Tony on 087 988 9076.
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6: Good evening. Tonight's story was written by the great Irish writer James Joyce, arguably the greatest writer of the 20th century, and certainly my own personal favourite. The story I'm about to read is from his book of short stories, Dubliners. Each story in the book is a reflection on Edwardian Dublin around the 1900s. An interesting fact is the band, the Dubliners, which many people have heard of course, were named after James Joyce's book. So it's an interesting one for your next table quiz. This particular story is about an unpleasant man who drinks too much and tends to take it out on others. A funny sleep story, I hear you say, but Joyce has a way of making everything sound like something of a dream.

0: parts. Counterparts by James Joyce. The bell rang furiously, and when Miss Parker went to the tube, a furious voice called out in a piercing North of Ireland accent, "Send Farrington in here." Miss Parker returned to her machine, saying a man who was writing at Miss Parker returned to her machine, saying to a man who was writing at a desk, "Mr. Aliane wants to see you upstairs." The man muttered, "Blast him," under his breath, and pushed back his chair to stand up. When he stood up, he was tall and of great bulk. He had a hanging face, dark, wine-coloured, with fair eyebrows and mustache. His eyes bulged forward slightly, and the whites of them were dirty. He lifted up the counter and, passing by the clients, went out of the office with a heavy step. He went heavily upstairs until he came to the second landing, where a door bore a brass plate with the inscription, "Mr. Aliane." Here he halted, puffing with labour and vexation, and knocked. The shrill voice cried, "Come in." The man entered Mr. Aliane's room. Simultaneously, Mr. Aliane, a little man wearing gold-rimmed glasses on a clean-shaven face, shot his head up over a pile of documents. The head itself was so pink and hairless, it seemed like a large egg reposing on the papers. Mr. Aliane did not lose a moment. "Farrington, what is the meaning of this? Why have I always to complain of you? May I ask you why you haven't made a copy of that contract between Bodley and Kerwin? I told you it must be ready by 4 o'clock." "But Mr. Shelley said, sir." "Mr. Shelley said, sir. Kindly attend to what I said and not to what Mr. Mr. Shelley said, sir. Kindly attend to what I said and not to what Mr. Shelley says, sir. You have always come..." Bollocks. "Mr. Shelley said, sir. Kindly attend to what I say and not to what Mr. Shelley says, sir. You have always some excuse or another for shirking work. Let me tell you that if the contract is not copied before this evening, I'll lay the matter before Mr. Crosby. Do you hear me now?"
1: "Yes, sir."
0: "Do you hear me now?" "Aye, and another little matter. I might as well be talking to the wall as talking to you. Understand, once for all, that you get half an hour for your lunch and not an hour and a half. How many courses do you want, I'd like to know? Do you mind me now?"
1: "Yes, sir."
0: Mr. Aliane bent his head again upon his pile of papers. The man stared fixedly at the polished skull which directed the affairs of Crosby and Aliane, gauging its fragility. A spasm of rage gripped his throat for a few moments and then passed, leaving after it a sharp sensation of thirst. The man recognized the sensation and felt that he must have a good night's drinking. The middle of the month was past, and if he could get the copy done in time, Mr. Aliane might give him an order on the cashier. He stood still, gazing fixedly at the head upon the pile of papers. Suddenly, Mr. Aliane began to upset all the papers, searching for something. Then, as if he had been unaware of the man's presence till that moment, he shot up his head again, saying, "Eh? Are you going to stand there all day? Upon my word, Farrington, you take things easy." "I was waiting to see." "Very good. You needn't wait to see. Go downstairs and do your work." The man walked heavily towards the door, and as he went out of the room, he heard Mr. Allien cry after him that if the contract was not copied by evening, Mr. Crosby would hear of the matter. He returned to his desk in the lower office and counted the sheets which remained to be copied. He took up his pen and dipped it in the ink, but he continued to stare stupidly at the last words he had written. In no case shall the said Brendan Bodley be. The evening was falling, and in a few minutes they would be lighting the gas. Then he could write. He felt that he must slake his thirst. He felt that he must slake the thirst in his throat. He stood up from his desk and, lifting the counter as before, passed out of the office. As he was passing out, the chief clerk looked at him inquiringly. "It's all right, Mr. Shelley," said the man, pointing with his finger to indicate the objective of his journey. The chief clerk glanced at the hat rack, but, seeing the row complete, offered no remark. As soon as he was on the landing, the man pulled a shepherd's plaid cap out of his pocket, put it on his head, and ran quickly down the rickety stairs. From the street door, he walked on furtively on the inner side of the path towards the corner, and all at once dived into a doorway. He was now safe in the dark snug of O'Neill's shop, and filling up the little window that looked into the bar with his inflamed face. The colour of dark wine or dark meat. He called out, "Here, Pat, give us a GP, like a good fellow." The curate brought him a glass of plain porter. The man drank it at a gulp and asked for a caraway seed. He put his penny on the counter and, leaving the curate to grope for it in the gloom, retreated out of the snug as furtively as he had entered it. Darkness, accompanied by a thick fog, was gaining upon the dusk of February, and the lamps in Eustace Street had been lit. The man went up by the houses until he reached the door of the office, wondering whether he could finish his copy in time. On the stairs, a most pungent odour of perfumes saluted his nose. Evidently, Miss Delacour had come while he was out in O'Neill's. He crammed his cap back again into his pocket and re-entered the office, assuming an air of absent-mindedness. "Mr. Allien has been calling for you," said "Mr. Allien has been calling for you," said the chief clerk severely. "Where were you?" The man glanced at two clients who were standing at the counter as if to intimate that their presence prevented him from answering. As the clients were both male, the chief clerk allowed himself a laugh. "I know that game," he said. "Five times in one day is a little bit. Well, you better look sharp and get a copy of our correspondence in the Delacour case from Miss D'Albe." This address, in the presence of the public, his run upstairs and the porter he had gulped down so hastily, confused the man. And, as he sat down at his desk to get what was required, he realized how hopeless was the task of finishing his copy of the contract before 5:30. The dark, damp night was coming, and he longed to spend it in the bars, drinking with his friends amid the glare of gas and the clatter of glasses. He got out the Delacour correspondence and passed out of the office. He hoped Mr. Allien would not discover that the last two letters were missing. The moist, pungent perfume lay all the way up to Mr. Allien's room. Miss Delacour was a middle-aged woman of Jewish appearance. Mr. Allien was said to be sweet on her, or on her money. She came to the office often and stayed a long time when she came. She was sitting beside his desk now in an aroma of perfumes, smoothing the handle of her umbrella and nodding the great black feather in her hat. Mr. Allien had swiveled his chair round to face her and thrown his right foot jauntily upon his left knee. The man put the correspondence on the desk and bowed respectfully, but neither Mr. Allien nor Miss Delacour took any notice of his bow. Mr. Allien tapped a finger on the correspondence, then flicked it towards him as if to say, "That's all right, you can go." The man returned to the lower office and sat down again at his desk. He stared intently at the incomplete... The man returned to the lower office and sat down again at his desk. He stared intently at the incomplete phrase. "In no case shall the said Bernard Bodley be," and thought how strange it was that the last three words began with the same letter. The chief clerk began to hurry Miss Parker, saying she would never have the letters typed in time for post. The man listened to the clinking machine for a few minutes and then set to work to finish his copy. But his head was not clear, and his mind wandered away to the glare and rattle of the public house. It was a night for hot punches. He struggled on with his copy, but when the clock struck five, he had still 14 pages to write. Blast it! He couldn't finish it on time. He longed to execrate loud, to bring his fist down on something violently. He was so enraged that he wrote "Bernard, Bernard" instead of "Bernard Bodley," and he had to begin again on a clean sheet. He felt strong enough to clear out the whole office single-handed. His body ached to do something, to rush out and revel in violence. All the indignities of his life enraged him. Could he ask the cashier privately for an advance? No. The cashier was no good to him. No damn good. He wouldn't give any advance. He knew where he would meet the boys, Leonard and O'Halloran and Nosey Flynn. The barometer of his emotional nature was set for a spell of riot. His imagination had so abstracted him that when his name was called twice before he answered, Mr. Allien and Miss Delacour were standing outside the counter and all the clerks had turned around in anticipation of something. The man got up from his desk. Mr. Allien began a tirade of abuse, saying that two letters were missing. The man answered that he knew nothing about them, that he had made a fateful copy. The tirade continued. It was so bitter and violent that the man could hardly restrain his fist from descending upon the head of the mannequin before him. "I know nothing about the other two letters," he said stupidly. "You know nothing. Of course you know nothing," said Mr. Allien. "Tell me," he added, glancing first for approval to the lady beside him, "do you take me for a fool? Do you think me an utter fool?" The man glanced from the lady's face to the little egg-shaped head and back again. And almost before he was aware of it, his tongue had found a felicitous moment. "I don't think, sir," he said, "that that's a fair question to put to me." There was a pause. There was a pause in the very brief. There was a pause in the very breathing of the clerks. Everyone was astounded. The author of the witticism no less than his neighbours. And Mrs. Delacour, who was a stout, amiable person, began to smile broadly. Mr. Allian flushed to the hue of a wild rose, and his mouth twitched with a dwarf's passion. He shook his fist in the man's face till it seemed to vibrate like the knob of some electric machine. "You impertinent ruffian! You impertinent ruffian! I'll make short work of you. Wait till you see. You'll apologize to me for your impertinence, or you'll quit the office instanter. You'll quit this, I'm telling you, or you'll apologize to me." He stood in a doorway opposite the office, watching to see if the cashier would come out alone. All the clerks passed out, and finally the cashier came out with the chief clerk. It was no use trying to say a word to him when he was with the chief clerk. The man felt that his position was bad enough. He had been obliged to offer an abject apology to Mr. Allian for his impertinence, but he knew what a hornet's nest the office would be for him. He could remember the way in which Mr. Allian had hounded little Peake out of the office in order to make room for his own nephew. He felt savage and thirsty and revengeful, annoyed with himself and with everyone else. Mr. Allian would never give him an hour's rest. His life would be a hell to him. He had made a proper fool of himself this time. Could he not just keep his tongue in his cheek? But he had never pulled together from the first, he and Mr. Allian. Ever since the day Mr. Allian had overheard him mimicking his North of Ireland accent to amuse Higgins and Miss Parker. That had been the beginning of it. He might have tried Higgins for the money, but your Higgins never had anything for himself. A man with two establishments to keep up. Of course he couldn't. He felt his great body again aching for the comfort of the public house. The fog had begun to chill, and he wondered, could he touch Pat in O'Neill's? He could not touch him for more than a bob, and a bob was no use. Yet he must get money somewhere or other. He had spent his last penny for the GP, and soon it would be too late for getting money anywhere. Suddenly, as he was fingering his watch chain, he thought of Terry Kelly's pawn office in Fleet Street. That was the dart. Why didn't he think of it sooner? He went through the narrow alley of Temple Bar quickly, muttering to himself that they could all go to hell, because he was going to have a good night of it. The clerk in Terry Kelly's said, "A crown," but the consigner held out for 6 shillings, and in the end, the 6 shillings was allowed him, literally. He came out of the pawn office joyfully, making a little cylinder of the coins between his thumb and fingers. In Westmoreland Street, the footpaths were crowded with young men and women returning from business, and ragged urchins ran here and there, yelling out the names of the evening editions. The man passed through the crowd, looking on the spectacle generally with proud satisfaction and staring masterfully at the office girls. His head was full of the noises of tram gongs and swishing trolleys, and his nose already sniffed the curling fumes of punch. As he walked on, he preconsidered the terms in which he would narrate the incident to the boys. "So, I just looked at him, coolly, you know, and I looked at her. Then I looked back at him again, taking my time, you know. I don't think that's a fair question to put to me," says I. Nosey Flynn was sitting up in his usual corner of Davy Burns, and when he heard the story, he stood Farrington a half. Nosey Flynn was sitting up in his usual corner of Davy Burns, and when he heard the story, he stood Farrington a half one, saying it was as smart a thing as ever he had heard. Farrington stood a drink in his turn. After a while, O'Halloran and Paddy Leonard came in, and the story was repeated to them. O'Halloran stood tailors of malt, hot, all round, and told the story of the retort he had made to the chief clerk when he was in Callan's of Fownes Street. But as the retort was after the manner of... O'Halloran stood tailors of malt, hot, all round, and told the story of the retort he had made to the chief clerk when he was in Callahan's of Fownes Street. But as the retort was a matter of liberal shepherds in the inclogues, he had to admit it was not as clever as Farrington's retort. At this, Farrington told the boys to polish off. At this, Farrington told the boys to polish off that. At this, Farrington told the boys to polish off that and have another. Just as they were naming their poisons, who should come in but Higgins? Of course, he had to join in with the others. The men asked him to give his version of it, and he did, with great vivacity, for the sight of five small hot whiskies was very exhilarating. Everyone roared laughing when he showed the way in which Mr. Allian shook his fist in Farrington's face. Then he imitated Farrington, saying, "And here was my nabs, as cool as you please," while Farrington looked at the company out of his heavy, dirty eyes, smiling and at times drawing fraught stray drops of liquor from his moustache with the aid of his lower lip. When that round was over, there was a pause. O'Halloran had built money. When that round was over, there was a pause. O'Halloran had money, but neither of the other two seemed to have any, so the whole party left the shop somewhat regretfully. At the corner of Duke Street, Higgins and Nosey Flynn beveled off. At the corner of Duke Street, Higgins and Nosey Flynn beveled off to the left, while the other three turned back towards the city. Rain was drizzling down on the cold streets, and when they reached the ballast office, Farrington suggested the Scotch House. The bar was full of men and loud with the noise of tongues and glasses. The three men pushed past the whining match sellers at the door and formed a little party at the corner of the counter. They began to exchange stories. Leonard introduced them to a young fellow named Weathers, who was performing at the Tivoli as an acrobat and knockout artist. Farrington stood a drink all round. Weathers said he would take a small Irish and Apollinaires. Farrington, who had definite notions of what that was, asked the boys would they have an Apollinaires too. But the boys told him to make theirs hot. The talk became theatrical. O'Halloran stood around and then Farrington stood another. Weathers protesting that hospitality was too Irish. He promised to get them in behind the scenes and introduce them to some nice girls. O'Halloran said that he and Leonard would go, but that Farrington wouldn't go because he was a married man. And Farrington's heavy, dirty eyes leered at the company in token that he understood he was being chaffed. Weathers made them all have just one little tincture at his expense and promised to meet them later on at Mulligan's in Poolbeg Street. When the Scotch House closed, they went round to Mulligan's. They went into the parlour at the back, and O'Halloran ordered small hot specials all round. They were all beginning to feel mellow. Farrington was just standing another round when Weathers came back. Much to Farrington's relief, he drank a glass of bitter this time. Funds were getting low, but he had enough to keep them going. Presently, two young women with big hats and a young man in a check shirt came in and... sat at a table close by. Weathers saluted them and told the company that they were out at the Tivoli. Farrington's eyes wandered at every moment in the direction of the two young women. There was something striking in their appearance. An immense scarf of a peacock blue muslin was wound round her. An immense scarf of peacock blue muslin was wound round her hat and knotted in a great bow under her chin. And she wore bright yellow gloves, reaching to the elbow. Farrington gazed admirably at the plump arm, which she moved very often and with much grace. And when, after a little time, she answered his gaze, he admired still more her large, dark brown eyes. The oblique, staring expression in them fascinated him. She glanced at him once or twice, and, when the party was leaving the room, she brushed against his chair and said, "Oh, pardon," in a London accent. He watched her leave the room in the hope that she would look back at him, but he was disappointed. He cursed his want of money and cursed all the rounds he had stood, particularly all the whiskies and Apollinaris which he had stood to Weathers. If there was one thing he hated, it was a sponge. He was so angry that he lost count of the conversation of his friends. When Paddy Leonard called him, he found that they were talking about feats of strength. Weathers was showing his biceps. When Paddy Leonard called him, he found that they were talking about feats of strength. Weathers was showing his bicep muscle to the company. Weathers was showing his biceps muscle to the company and boasting so much that the other two had called on Farrington to uphold the national honour. Farrington pulled up his sleeve accordingly and showed his biceps muscle to the company. The two arms were examined, and the company... The two arms were examined and compared, and finally it was agreed to have a... The two arms were examined and compared, and finally it was agreed to have a trial of strength. The table was cleared, and the two men rested their elbows on it, clasping hands. When Paddy Leonard said, "Go," each was trying to bring down the other's hand to the table. Farrington looked very serious and determined. The trial began. After about 30 seconds, Weathers brought his opponent's hand slowly down onto the table. Farrington's dark wine-coloured face flushed darker still with anger and humiliation at having been defeated by such a stripling. "You're not to put the weight of your body behind it. Play fair," he said. "Who's not playing fair?" said the other. "Come on again. The two best out of three." The trial began again. The veins stood out on Farrington's forehead, and the pallor of Weathers' complexion changed to phony. Their hands and arms trembled under distress. After a long struggle, Weathers again brought his opponent's hand slowly onto the table. There was a murmur of applause from the spectators. The curate, who was standing beside the table, nodded his red head towards the victor and said, with stupid familiarity, "Ah, that's the knack." "What the hell do you know about it?" said Farrington, fiercely, turning on the man. "What do you put your gab in for it?" What do you put in your gab for?
1: Shh, said O'Halloran, observing the violent expression on Farrington's face.
0: Pony up, boys. We'll have just one...
1: Pony up, boys. We'll have just one little simon more, and then we'll be off.
0: A very sullen-faced man stood at the corner of O'Connell Bridge, waiting for the little Sandymount tram to take him home. He was full of smouldering anger and revengefulness. He felt humiliated and disconnected. He felt humiliated and discontented. He did not even feel drunk, and he had only 2 pence in his pocket. He cursed everything he had done for himself in the office, pawned his watch, spent all his money, and he had not even got drunk. He began to feel thirsty again, and he longed to be back in the hot, reeking public house. He had lost his reputation as a strong man, having been defeated twice by a mere boy. His heart swelled with fury, and when he thought of the woman in the big hat who had brushed against him and said, "Pardon," his fury nearly choked him. His tram let him down at Shelburne Road, and he steered his great body along in the shadow of the wall of the barracks. He loaded returning to his home. When he went in by the side door, he found the kitchen empty and the kitchen fire nearly out. He bawled upstairs, "Ada, Ada." His wife was a little sharp-faced woman who bullied her husband when he was sober and was bullied by him when he was drunk. They had 5 children. A little boy came running down the stairs. "Who's that?" said the man, peering through the darkness.
2: "Me, Pa."
0: "Who are you? Charlie?"
2: "No, Pa. Tom."
0: "Where's your mother?"
2: "She's out at the chapel."
0: "That's right. Did she think of even leaving a dinner out for me?"
2: "Yes, Pa."
0: "Light the lamp. What do you mean by having the place in darkness? Are the other children in bed?" The man sat down heavily on one of the chairs while the little boy lit the lamp. He began to mimic his son's flat accent, saying half to himself, at the chapel, if you please." When the lamp was lit, he banged his fist on the table and shouted, "What's for my dinner?"
2: "I'm going to cook it, Pa," said the little boy.
0: The man jumped up furiously and pointed to the fire.
2: "On that fire. You let the fire out. By God, I'll teach you to do that again."
0: He took a step to the door. And seized the walking stick, which was standing behind it.
2: "I'll teach you to let the fire out," he said, rolling up his sleeve in order to give his arm free play.
0: The little boy cried,
2: "Oh, Pa,"
0: and ran whimpering around the table. But the man followed him and caught him by the coat. The little boy looked about him wildly, but, seeing no way of escape, fell upon his knees.
2: "Now, you let the fire out next time," said the man, striking at him vigorously with the stick. "Take that, you little whelp."
0: The boy uttered a squeal of pain as the stick cut through his tongue. The boy uttered a squeal of pain as the stick cut his tie. He clasped his hands together in the air, and his voice shook with fright.
2: "Oh, Pa," he cried, "don't beat me, Pa, and I'll say a Hail Mary for you. I'll say a Hail Mary for you, Pa, if you don't beat me. I'll say a Hail Mary."
1: I'll say a Hail Mary.

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0: Paddy O'Brien has performed for hundreds of thousands of people. He's recorded dozens of albums and made many memorable songs his own.
1: He doesn't sound like anybody else. 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
0: But despite his success, the first thing that people will tell you about the mighty man from Aglish is that he's the true gentleman of country music.
2: If I got a euro for every time I've heard Paddy O'Brien described as a gentleman, I'd be rich enough to retire here and now.
0: He's loved by his fans and by his peers.
3: For those who don't know him, you're missing a lot. And you should get to know him, because he's worth getting to know.
0: This is his story, and it's the story of a man who always managed to keep on the sunny side of life.

0: on Saturday, the 6th of November, 1954, in the small village of Aglish, 7 miles from Capaquin in West Waterford. John and Elizabeth O'Brien celebrated the birth of their youngest son, Patrick.
1: There was five of us children. Mum came from Glenville in County Cork, and Dad came from Clonpriest outside Youghal. There was Nora, was the firstborn, then Carmel, and then my sister Mary, and then my brother John, and I was the youngest. Like most people's childhood in that era, it was very simple life. We were obviously out in the middle of the country where we made our own fun and games. We had little pet rabbits, and I always loved animals, so any animal I would pick up on the road or see wounded or anything like that, let it be little foxes or cats or dogs or whatever it might be, they were always brought home and nursed back to health anyway. The word board, I never heard it. In those days, as kids, I don't think the word board was ever uttered.
2: Out in the West Texas town of El Paso, I fell in love with a Mexican girl.
0: It was a time before television and the internet. But even so, from a very early age, Paddy was able to discover the music that would shape his life.
1: I used to listen to radio at night time, a little small tiny radio. When it would get dark for some reason, I could pick up music at night that I couldn't during the day. And there was a fellow called Pat Campbell, who worked for the BBC, did a country show. And he always had a gunfighter ballad section. I was over the moon listening and trying to get my words together, and probably I couldn't catch all the words, and so I made up my own words, and they could be as far away from the real thing as you could ever imagine. But anyway, they sounded good. But particularly, I think the two I would have looked up to were Marty Robbins and Slim Whitman. Slim Whitman because of the yodel and a special way, and Marty Robbins because his wonderful ability to put words together, let it be a gunfighter ballad or a big, big love song. To me, nobody did it better in that era. The whole way he presented himself intrigued me.
0: Paddy started singing at the age of 8, inspired by some of the greats of country music. He'd start working part-time on farms from the age of 9. And the combination of the two would allow him to perfect one of the defining characteristics of his singing style, the yodel.
1: Slim Whitman, of course, is one of the most famous people for yodeling. I was trying to, I suppose, emulate him some way. When I was 11 or 12, I worked with local farmers, and there was one particular farmer, Jackie Cotter, where his fields were kind of up at one side of the valley, and you're singing across the valley, and I tried to yodel, you know, and I'd hear the echo across. I got more and more and more into it. And then he also had a 600-gallon diesel tank. If you sing or talk into a tank that's half full, it creates a massive echo. So I would sing into the tank, take the lid off and sing into the tank. It's a wonder, you know, I didn't inhale all the fumes. But anyway, that's what I used to do. But mostly, I perfect my yodel by just doing little sections of the lilt over and over, trying to link them together until I was able to sing a song with a yodel in the middle somewhere. Yodeling does teach you to work at your range, doing some little gentle, subtle little attachments to the end of a line that gives us your own individual identity.
0: Paddy's yodeling has impressed audiences and his fellow country artists for decades. Fellow country music singer Robert Mizell from Louisiana in the United States has known Paddy for over 20 years.
3: One thing that stands out about me with Paddy is the fact that he's a beautiful yodeler, and there's very few people who can yodel in the world and do it properly, because if it's not done properly, it doesn't sound very good. But Paddy has a great knack for it, and I can't yodel, I can barely sing, but never mind. But he does it with such ease.
0: And country star John McNichol will tell you that yodeling isn't easy.
4: Well, do you know what? I tried to do it one time way back, and I sounded like a cackling hen, I think. I definitely wasn't a yodel. That's a great gift as well to have, and to have something else, another string to your bow, as they say, to be able to yodel during the songs. And yodeling has kind of died away in recent years, you know, and I think it's good that Paddy is still doing that as well, to keep that alive as well. You know, I can't do it.
5: From a very early age, Paddy would sing in travelling shows, competitions and local bars. While performing at a local venue one night, country star Pat Tobin met Paddy as a teenager, and they would become friends for decades.
6: When I first met Paddy, I happened to be playing in a place in Lismore called the West End Bar. Somebody put up a request to call Paddy up to sing, and I was absolutely blown away with his voice. Couldn't get over him. I didn't expect anyone of that calibre. You know, you call different singers each place you go. But I never had come across anything like that. It's a very, very musical voice, perfectly in key, that one could listen to all day and all night.
7: There were seven Spanish angels at the altar of the sun.
5: By this stage, Paddy O'Brien had left school and started working at a bacon factory in Capoquin. Paddy's singing would impress his workmates and lead to the forming of his first band.
1: I was 16 years of age. I was always humming and singing songs. So a friend of mine, Bernie O'Shea, we were chatting about music, and it was eventually decided to form the band, and we called ourselves The Strangers. So we rehearsed in a little house, a rundown house, just above Bernie's own house. He lived in Tivoli Terrace in Capoquin. We used to go in there and sit up and play our music. And from that, we went on the road. We were travelling here and there, and we had the big dream, and the big dream was to not alone to be supporting other bands, but to be the other band.
5: Paddy would make a name for himself throughout Munster over the course of the 70s, performing with The Strangers, which later became Telstar, while also holding down his job at the bacon factory. By 1980, the factory had closed down, and Paddy had co-founded a new business delivering meat. On the 17th of January 1981, while driving on the Mitchellstown Fermoy Road on a sales run, Paddy would be involved in a horrific accident that could have cost him his life.
1: It was a very cold Friday evening. Sleet had fallen and made the roads very slippery, and I was on the outside lane, and there was a truck on the inside lane, suddenly moved, and I swerved, but I swerved out onto an articulated truck coming against me. The crash was quite horrendous, really, but as everything was happening, everything in front of me turned into a cap of the flowers, an amazing array of flowers away as far as I could see, everything. It shoved me way back along the road. The clutch of my van had wrapped itself around my ankle, almost severed my leg and crushed all the bones of the toes, with the bar across the back of the seat after going in through the left side of my back.
5: According to Pat Tobin, it was Paddy's physical conditioning that might have saved his life.
6: He was very, very fit. He was a black belt in karate. He was teaching karate, in fact, and he was absolutely as fit as could be. If it weren't for his level of fitness, he wouldn't have got through it. A lot of people say that another person wouldn't have come out alive.
5: Paddy had to be extracted from the van by the fire brigade and was rushed to hospital.
1: There was a couple of doctors came, and they said it would work very hard, but they said it's most likely that I'm going to have to lose part of my leg. But in the meantime, there was a doctor came back on duty. He was a doctor, Bill Cashman. He made an observation. He came in, he put his hand on mine. He said, "My name is Bill Cashman." He said, "I'll be able to save your leg." He told me afterwards that it was like a puzzle. But he did a great job, and thanks be to God for me that he did so, and that he was there at that particular time.
5: Even with the miraculous surgery, Paddy would have to rehabilitate for a long time. His business couldn't continue without him, but there was still hope for his musical career.
1: During my 9 months in hospital, my band friends used to call to see me, and coming near the end of my stay in hospital, it was suggested that we should have a one night together. And I agreed to do that, and we went in the Keeneland Hotel in Lismore. And it was an absolutely amazing night. And the bug was after biting again.

0: Eddie would continue to be successful performing locally. But success beyond Munster had eluded him. It would take the support and drive of one of Paddy's greatest friends to set him on the road to national stardom.
1: Jim Fitzgerald was an amazing human being. I think he created so many opportunities within the community. If there was a number of Jim Fitzgeralds running the country, we would be on top of the world. He worked tirelessly to make so many things work.
0: Maura Joyce has worked with Jim Fitzgerald and has known Paddy O'Brien for over 35 years.
2: Oh, Jim idolised Paddy. There was nobody but Paddy as far as Jim was concerned. Jim would turn backwards to help Paddy in any way he could help him. He was the man. There was nobody else but Paddy O'Brien as far as Jim was concerned. No matter what he turned his hand at, it always worked. He had never a failure in anything he ever tried to do.
1: At one stage, Jim told me I should record to get airplay from the pirate radio at the time. And of course, they were all over the country. At the time, against my better judgment, he convinced me to go to Brian O'Reilly's studio in Fermoy, County Cork. Brian O'Reilly was an amazing man to work with. He produced the album called Easy Listening. And my songs, thankfully, proved to be popular.

0: To hear myself on the radio for the first time, I think, was amazing. Thrilled that somebody believed in me enough to put my music live on air. It gave me the foundation, it gave me the encouragement that what I was doing was hopefully bringing enjoyment to somebody through song. And I felt if I could do that, I would be very, very pleased in life.
1: She gets up and pours herself a strong.
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3: When he produced his first tape, we used to always play his tape, but knowing him, quite apart from the music, when you meet Paddy O'Brien, he does make an impression on you. So we were always very interested in how he got on. But you must remember, look at the state of radio at the time. RT, in a way, was like Radio Luxembourg. You had to be in the clutches, you had to have some contact. At the time, there were so many artists that came up and that had just like a flower withered away. But people, I suppose, that would be far more off favour with the country and Irish scene, even then, could recognise the talent that Paddy O'Brien had.
1: You can't hide your blind eyes.
2: Paddy's tapes would give him greater exposure through the burgeoning network of pirate radio stations. 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
0: Pascal used to travel with a country music show. So there was a venue called Katie Riley's in Tramore. We went the first night and doors were closed, packed, couldn't get in. There was a second show the following Tuesday night, and Jim said, we'll come back down next Tuesday night and be earlier. And we got to meet Pascal Mooney. He said he would have a listen. And he said if there was anything there, he would feature it.
2: Paddy's cassettes would impress Pascal Mooney.
4: I was somewhat familiar with Paddy, not to a great extent, primarily because, if I remember rightly, Paddy recorded and released his songs in cassette only. I don't think he brought out a single as such that I can remember. But I do know that I was impressed with his voice, and his singing voice and style was totally different to what was there at the time. In fact, it reminded me to a large extent of Declan Nerney. I mean, Declan Nerney had a very unusual voice. Joe Dolan had a very unusual voice. He had a different voice to other singers at the time.
0: 3 days later, the phone rang and it was Pascal Mooney. I got such a shock. There's a number of the songs he said I would like to feature on the Keep It Country radio show. Amazing.

0: Maddie's songs would become extremely popular on Keep It Country, regularly featuring in the show's Top 10 segment. His success would encourage Pascal Mooney to promote him beyond the airwaves.
1: His singing style, it seemed to me, coupled with a strong local following that he had built up, meant that perhaps that there was some success for both him and for us. One thing led to another. I was involved with the record label at the time, and sort of indirectly, and we decided that there were three cassettes, I think, he had out at the time, and we would release them onto the market, as well as probably putting out singles, if I remember rightly. And it started from there, really.
2: I have heard of a land on the faraway strand.
0: With the support of Pascal Mooney, Paddy would start to make his name on a national stage, performing around Ireland, where he'd make many friends on the country scene. Since he started life on the road, one of Ireland's favourite singers, Jimmy Buckley, has known Paddy O'Brien.
3: He's a very good singer, he's a very talented man, he's very personable, just a really, really great guy. He's very genuine, and I think anyone that knows him can see that in him, that Paddy is very genuine and good-natured and a great heart with people.
0: Since the early days of his career, country star Patrick Feeney has also worked with Paddy.
4: I could say nothing only good about Paddy. I mean, he's a gentleman off stage and on stage, and like I've had a great relationship with him down through the years, and I mean, I could only say good things about him, that's being honest.
0: John O'Shea, country music presenter with WLR-FM, is also a longtime friend of Paddy's.
5: If I got a euro for every time I've heard Paddy O'Brien described as a gentleman, I'd be rich enough to retire. That's exactly what P.O.B. is, a gentleman.
0: While country and Irish legend John Hogan has known Paddy for over 30 years.
6: Through all of those years, you know, we've worked together on many, many different things. He's always been a gentleman. He's always been a friend. He's always been someone who would, you know, always give. He was always a giver. Always somebody who would be willing to help, you know, and no matter who was in trouble or whatever, he'd be there. He'd been a mighty, absolute, wonderful guy. Couldn't be better.

0: By 1988, Paddy O'Brien was cementing himself as a star on the country scene. His success would propel him to the European stage, when he would represent Ireland at the European Gold Star Awards.
1: I was involved with the European Gold Star Awards, which at that time were the sort of the country music equivalent of the Eurovision Song Contest. And I was on the jury as well. And there were about 15 or 20 European countries involved. Ireland actually dominated that competition. We won it practically every year. People like Louise Morrissey, Philomena Begley, Daniel O'Donnell, they were all there at the time representing Ireland. And I couldn't vote for my own country, but it was great, and it was a tremendous experience for all of the people involved.
2: We're talking big stuff really here, because before I went to Holland, 6-1 News came and did 3 days at my house, and Sky TV were filming it with a big setup behind it. And my own song that I wrote myself, Life Goes Slowly By, which is, I suppose you could say, a contradiction in terms, but Life Goes Slowly By came second in the category of self-penned songs, which was amazing.
1: There was something like 50 or 60 people came from Waterford, and it was an astonishing tribute to him. There was no other artist that I can remember that had generated the same amount of interest. He had this big following. They all turned up and cheered him on and applauded him. So, of course, he had something special.
0: Journalist Tom Gilmore was one of the judges for the Irish final of the Gold Star Awards and made the trip to Holland for the final.
3: There was a great party atmosphere on the night before it, and indeed on the night of the competition itself and afterwards. I just remember walking through the streets of Tilburg afterwards with the group from Waterford, and even though he hadn't won, there was still a great sense of, well, he did his best, he performed well, and everybody was very cheery about it. And I also remember they all looked out for Mrs. O'Brien, his mum, who was pretty elderly at the time. And I'm sure for her, it was probably a highlight of her life.

0: 1988 would be a landmark year for Paddy. It would also see him head into the studio to record his first album after taking to the national stage.
1: Making Friends would again be a standout collection by Paddy, and we went for broke at the time, spent an enormous amount of time, invested a fair bit of money in it, and looking at the credits to this day, the entire collection was arranged and produced by Declan Nerney. And in the context of where he came from, I asked Charlie McGettigan, the Eurovision winner, to write a song specially for Paddy about Waterford, which is featured on the collection. It's called Waterford Is Waiting For Me. And I'm not sure whether Paddy still does it in his set list, but a lovely song, and it sums up the beauty of Waterford and the South East, and I think it was ideal for Paddy. There weren't all that many songs about Waterford out at the time. Also, there was a duet with Louise Morrissey that we did, which still gets played, I know, quite a lot. We were made for each other, and Paddy and Louise had a good professional relationship. So overall, it was a reflection of what we thought Paddy should be doing, and Paddy agreed.
0: Before he became one of the biggest names on the country scene, Declan Nerney worked as a producer on Making Friends.
2: Well, I always felt that he had that type of Hank Loughlin sound, and coupled with the Slim Whitman. And in my estimation, it's a combination of Irish that Paddy is, you know, that coupled with he's a mighty man for yodeling and his great high notes, very similar to the Hank Loughlins and the Slim Whitmans of the day. It gives it that little bit of a different slant because it's Irish, and he's as good a man to sing an Irish song as he is to sing an American song. That's the Paddy O'Brien sound.

0: The recording of the album would help cement the friendship between Paddy and one of Ireland's best loved singers, Louise Morrissey.
1: I was delighted when I was asked would I record with Paddy. He's a great singer, he's got a very distinctive voice. He doesn't sound like anybody else. When you hear him on radio, you know straight away that's Paddy O'Brien. And we'd be good friends, you know, and I know his wife Anne and his lovely lady, my husband Johnny, like the four of us, we love to have a good old chat when we get together as well, and we're always trying to make plans. Oh, we must go out some night and we must do this. No, he's way up there, you know, one of the nicest people in the Irish country music scene and a great friend.
2: As long as winter brings the snowflakes, I will love you constantly.
0: The following year, Paddy would get the opportunity of a lifetime. Pascal Mooney would arrange for Paddy to record at the home of country music, Nashville, Tennessee.
3: I'd done a deal with a record label called Harmac, which had originated with KTEL, that was a big TV marketing label. And what emerged out of that arrangement was a CD called Sunnyside. And we recorded, I think about half of the tracks were recorded in Nashville, including the title track, which I think is a wonderful, wonderful example of the fusion of an Irish country singer with the top musicians in Nashville. Like, the piano was played by a guy called Harold Pig Robbins, who was the doyen of session musicians on the piano in Nashville for decades. That was a great experience for Paddy, particularly as a singer and performer, that he was able to work with the A-list, as they call them, in Nashville.

0: the experience would have a profound effect on Paddy.
1: When I sang Devil Woman, to have the men that arranged this with Matthew Robbins in the studio and that played in the original with Matthew Robbins, it was quite nerve-wracking, to say the least, but wonderful. And what an amazing crew they were. Absolutely brilliant musicians. During our stay there, I also got to visit the Grand Ole Opry, and we were part of the backstage and met some of the greats of the great. Just to meet those people and to think, here was me, a nobody, starting out, quite amazing, and something that'll stay with me forever.
0: Paddy would continue to have success abroad, touring the UK and Europe for many years.
1: For 7 years in Austria, Germany and Switzerland, we did a tour every year. It was an experience that was so different to Ireland and yet so much the same. It was amazing, the support that was there for the music. You were playing to 3,000, 4,000, and 5,000 people in an open-air concert. They were amazing places to go. I also got to record with Bill Helms during one of my trips to Austria. Bill Helms was one of the major names in Austria, and he asked me to now do a duet with him. That was another major milestone.
2: Summer's back in Ireland, fond memories I recall. Dancing jigs and waltzes in a country hall.
0: One of the highlights of Paddy's touring career was performing at the London Irish Festival at Roundwood Park, attended by 60,000 people.
1: I was on the main stage, and I remember the first year, it was unbelievable. The rain was absolutely torrential. It's amazing, it didn't dampen the enthusiasm of the audience. It was still there in the tens of thousands. It was a fantastic event to be part of. When I was on stage, I found when I sang a song about a county or a named place, I've had people come to me at the end of a night, literally in tears, telling me that they come from there and the song meant so much to them. It just brings them back home for that 4 or 5 minutes in time. They just sail across the sea and are back home. It never really leaves people. People always have it somewhere deep in their heart, where the people came from.
2: And she said, I'll always love you, and I never will forget you.
0: Throughout his career, Paddy O'Brien has released over 30 albums, charting in Ireland, Germany, Austria, Switzerland, Sweden, and Denmark, selling hundreds of thousands of records and producing many, many memorable songs. John O'Shea, presenter with WLRFM, recalls some of Paddy's standout recordings.
3: Paddy is after recording many songs which have struck a chord with people, including Never Grow Old and Out to California, two songs which I can tell you are continuously requested on my programme. But overall, Paddy O'Brien has a string of terrific songs to his credit. The very catchy Keep on the Sunny Side, along with Heaven Won't Be Heaven, and more recently, When the Roses Bloom Again. There's been so many memorable songs from Paddy, an absolute catalogue.
0: Journalist and author Tom Gilmore has been following Paddy O'Brien's career for decades.
4: Keep on the Sunny Side would have been the first one, I suppose, and that was a song that really launched them. Also, Darlin' Wait Till Morn. That was a good song as well for him. And Summer's Back in Ireland. But the big one was definitely Out to California. No matter who does that song now, it will always be Paddy O'Brien that had the hit with it. And Johnny McAvoy said to me in an interview once that of all the songs he wrote, Out to California was one of his favourites. But it was one that wasn't a success for him. But he was very happy that it was a career song for somebody else, and that somebody else was Paddy O'Brien.

0: just the time. Paddy O'Brien has had, by any measure, tremendous success. He's held in the highest regard by all who know him. But for decades, Paddy struggled with a sense of isolation that would drive him to drink. He would keep it to himself and put on a brave front for the world to see as he secretly battled with depression.
1: I was around 25. I used to feel a bit, maybe, tension on an edge. I would have started drinking very little at the beginning, you know. But my drinking became much, much heavier to the stage of that I was dependent on drink every single day. The whole thing went on for 25 years. But chronically, I would say chronically, for 5 years. That got so bad in the finish, before I go on stage, I probably have drank more than somebody else would have drank in 2 nights before I go onto the stage. And I began to get fearful. I can't explain why, but I didn't want to face people. I found it difficult, even that a lot of people never probably realised it. I made it look as if I was on top of the world. But I could be in a room full of people, all having a wonderful time, and I was remarkably lonely. I played in venues where the doors were closed, and I looked down. It was like I looked into the abyss. I knew there was people there, and I struggled to smile and put my thumbs up to people as they were passing. And when I'd meet people, I was laughing and joking, and I was known as the joker. I was always passing jokes and having jokes. I'd always have a joke or two to tell. But a lot of my jokes were covering my own heartbreak and my own place where I was, which was a horrible place. A horrible place. Oh, strange, strange. It was like a grief. In a way, that's the only way I could describe it. It was like I was grieving. I went through grief. Grief, I suppose, that left a mark in me. A grief that I never got over, just managed. It's a strange thing. I pray a lot. And I just pray that I would stop drinking, that I could control my drinking. And I prayed that I'd feel better within myself. And one day, I made a promise to myself, and on behalf of others, that they didn't know. And strange as it may be, through prayer and through positive thinking, for them, for me, and for everyone that I would meet in the future, I said I was going to curb it. I began to, I suppose, manage my depression. I had to have a lot of hit and misses. A lot of times I would think of something very happy or something that happened to me, it was happy in my life, or happy situation, or happy things that are about to happen, that was going to play someplace, or a big crowd last night, or whatever it might be, or thinking of new songs and things like that. Sometimes it was a hit and sometimes a miss, but thankfully I found it was happening less, ever so slightly less. It was a different era. I think that's what most people did, shut it away. But I would say to anyone suffering from depression nowadays, absolutely, from the word go, open up, keep nothing in, let it all out, hear the other person's opinion. Because believe you me, sometimes when you're on your knees and you feel a bit weak, it takes somebody else's arm to lift you up. And when you feel you're weak, a gentle word of agreement or understanding or pointing you in a direction, that's all you need. Give yourself that opportunity.

0: Paddy has spent many years touring abroad and meeting fans in Europe and the UK. Since 1995, he's invited them back here to Ireland. Hundreds of people make the journey from around Ireland and across the UK to be a guest of Paddy at Clayton White's Hotel in Wexford and Lawless Hotel in Dungarvan.
1: Well, my annual get-together started here in Youghal from the Hilltop Hotel. Jim Fitzgerald came with the idea that we would do a music weekend where people come in from wherever, maybe England, Scotland, Wales. They have indeed come from further afield over the years. Come to the hotel on Friday, let the hair down and forget about everything until Monday morning.
0: Maura Joyce has attended every get-together Paddy has hosted.
2: The first weekend in the Hilltop was like an All-Ireland match in Dublin. People came from everywhere. There was buses coming from Scotland. There was buses coming from England. There were people coming from the north. They were coming from everywhere. You could have 400 or 500 people outside in the Hilltop. They were all there for Paddy. Nobody else. Nobody else mattered.
0: The get-togethers have been running for over a quarter of a century, but they were almost doomed from the start. Paddy would be admitted to hospital days before the first get-together.
1: The main surgeon came in and he said, you've over 90% blockage on two of your arteries, very close to your heart. So he said, we're transferring you to Dublin. And my answer was, oh God, I can't. Should I have a country music weekend happening in Youghal? I forgot about the fact that I was having problems with my heart, that I was on the brink of dying. I was only concentrating, my God, my weekend. That's worse than any death. So, of course, I had to stay in.
0: But despite his absence, Paddy's fans banded together.
2: Do you know what? Everybody got on with it because they all knew they were doing it for him. They all knew what had happened to him that night in the Hilltop. And they were going to make a night out of it that he would know that that night went well. And that's what he would have wanted, because they were there to support him on the night and they wouldn't leave him down. And it's the same way today, like, it's the same way. He has people still coming from Scotland and he has still people coming from England that have supported him all down through the years. They were there to support him and him only.

0: fans travel from all around Ireland and the UK to attend Paddy's get-togethers. Mary Pearce, from Aberdeenshire in Scotland, arranges one of the travel parties.
1: Well, this weekend we've got 30 and 40, and the numbers have never really dropped. We're always getting some new ones, varied age group really. Even younger ones are into Paddy. They just think he's just lovely. Just to be here and be part of it and support Paddy, it's great. Just the friendship, really. Meet new people, and it's great. Go back home with fond memories and say, roll on the next one. I do, he's just... I can't describe him, really. He's just a lovely, lovely man. He is so, well, genuine. Never hear him say a bad word about anybody. And I love him to bits.
0: Brian Mann arranges trips from England for Paddy O'Brien's get-togethers.
2: 23 years ago, I came over to Paddy's weekend. I was doing radio for the BBC in England. We used to go to the Hilltop Hotel in York at the time. We'd done that for about the first 4 years, and Paddy picked up the reins in Lawless here in Dungarvan, and haven't looked back since. Brought a party of 38 with us this time. Our youngest this time is 16. 12 we've had for the first time this year, and they're all enjoying themselves. It's strange how it works, really, because we've all met each other. There used to be a party come up from Devon as well, another crowd from the Norwich area and Lowestoft on the east coast of England. They came about 2 years after me when I was recruiting, and they've been every year since. But, you know, we've all got to know each other. We've got to meet lots of people, and we meet up once a year, and that's how it's gone on. You know, there's big welcomings when we see each other and sad goodbyes when we leave on the Monday. But, you know, we're going to do it all again next year, you know, God willing.
0: For many, the get-togethers have a greater appeal than the music. As Mary Jones, who travels to them from Anglesey off the coast of Wales, explains...
3: Nowadays, it's a faceless society. We are stuck with our mobile phones. Communication's gone out. People don't talk. Here, we relearn the art of conversation, and we just love it. Now, I've swapped addresses 4 times this evening, this afternoon, with people that I've just met, but they're just lovely and friendly. And if you pass and call in, it's just a lovely atmosphere. If you could bottle it, I'd be a millionaire. Just makes for a lovely atmosphere. And although I've danced all over the world, I've never felt so at home and happy. Everybody's happy in their own skin, and that's priceless.

0: The annual get-togethers mean more than a weekend of concerts for Paddy O'Brien. For many years, he would invite his guests back to his home for an afternoon of music and for a chance to meet his family. Maura Joyce has attended every one of Paddy's annual get-togethers.
1: I could be safely say that if you weren't there at 2 o'clock, you'd walk miles to get there. That was the start of it. But you go in then, go up to the yard, there was this big, huge marquee. You go into the marquee, and everything and anything that you could ask for was all there free of charge. If you wanted to be dancing inside in the marquee used to be packed. There could be 400 people and 500 people inside there. His father, he used to come out around and he'd join in with anybody. That's the type of man he was. Very, very like Paddy. The mother then would stay inside and you'd go in to sit down, you'd have a chat with her inside and she'd be happy out. And if you didn't go in, you'd be the worst in the world. It was just something else.
0: John Gibbons from Scotland has been attending Paddy's get-togethers for over 20 years.
2: Oh, that was great times. it was fantastic. The atmosphere was out of this world. Paddy laid on this spread of food. It was lovely. And there was a band playing outside. We're all dancing in the gravel. And the fires was burning. They used to light fires on old drums. And we would go back to the hotel at night and we would all smell of smoke, you know, off the fires. That was fantastic.
0: And having everyone back to his house meant a great deal to Paddy.
3: That was something very, very special. It was a day when there was an unbelievable buzz around the house. As well as that, Mam and Dad just loved to be part of the whole thing, meeting and greeting people. And people loved as well to meet Mam and Dad because they would have heard me speaking about them so often. And it was just another way of getting together. And it created a great atmosphere and a great camaraderie.
0: Maura Joyce.
1: You could never, ever describe his relationship with his mum and dad. He just idolised them. And he idolised his mother more than anything. He really, really did. And I think that's why he kind of brought it out to the house. But everybody then that would go to the house, that she'd know would be there, they'd go to the door and they'd have a few words with her and she'd be happy out then. She'd know that they were all supporting Paddy. And once they were supporting Paddy, that's all she wanted.

0: then I was in the commencement of starting a band of my own, and it was going to be geared up to play up north and the west of Ireland and the Midlands. But Paddy says there was a whole circuit here that wasn't being exploited at all, really. So he brought me down and introduced me to a few of the venues, and we got going in it. And from there it took hold, and we've become popular. If you have somebody that'll give you a bit of genuine knowledge, then that's great, you know. And Paddy put you in the right direction rather than put you in any wrong direction, that's for sure.
1: From the beginning of his career on the road, Patrick Feeney has been working with Paddy O'Brien.
2: From day one, I've been working with Paddy. Paddy gave me a chance at playing at his weekends when I first started out on the road, and we've been playing Paddy's weekends ever since. Paddy is synonymous for running music weekends down through the years, and so people come from the UK and from Scotland, and you get to meet them, and it opens doors as well in England, and they go home, and you know, they might have buy an album, or they could be a radio presenter, and it's all exposure, which is key to what we need. And Paddy's one of those people that give plenty of exposure, and certainly continues to give plenty of exposure to artists.
1: And for country star John McNichol, the opportunities that Paddy O'Brien has given him has been a huge help.
3: We do a lot of the weekends, and still continue to do a lot of Paddy O'Brien weekends as well in Wexford or Waterford. They're always great weekends. People come over from England and Scotland and all over Ireland as well. And the respect and the admiration that they have for Paddy as well is just something you stand back and think, my God, this is unbelievable. After all these years, you know, and he still has all these people following him from all over the country. It's great to see it. It's great for us to be exposed to that audience as well, because you've been a long time trying to build an audience of that quantity. For Paddy to have that built-in audience for us is great.
4: The miracle that's going on down the hall in 203.
1: Paddy O'Brien has a loyal and dedicated following, having built a strong relationship with them since the very beginning, as friend and WLRFM presenter John O'Shea can attest to.
5: Paddy O'Brien has a wonderful relationship with fans. There's absolutely no doubt about that. You see, he shows a great interest in and an appreciation for the people who come along to his shows. The man is very down to earth. He has a warm, friendly personality and a totally generous human being. Paddy has great empathy, and when you go up to the man for a chat after a show, you feel like you're talking to a friend.
6: New Year's Eve. Tickets. 19th annual now. More tickets, Lawlers as well.
1: Probably Paddy's biggest fan is Daphne Dean from Inishannon, County Cork.
6: Oh, Paddy wearing the kilt. Have you seen a picture of Paddy wearing the kilt before? And he signed it for me as well. Daphne, lots of love and best wishes. 2005. And oh, I had a special 60th birthday, and my husband and daughter decided they'd have a surprise party for me. That was one of the best moments of my life as well. And who was there? Paddy and the band. I could hardly believe it. When I opened the door, and opposite me, Paddy and the band lined up on the stage. All I could do was rush towards Paddy into his arms. Never noticed my poor husband standing behind the door. I didn't even see him or the rest of the family till after Paddy. He is my very special best friend. There was one occasion when I wasn't able to go to Paddy. I got breast cancer. I had chemo, I had surgery, I had chemo, and I wasn't allowed to go when Paddy was in the local place. He called and he saw me at home. Brought me flowers, brought me chocolates, a lovely little visit, and really aided my recovery, because I was feeling pretty low at the time. I was just off another batch of chemo, which was horrible. But Paddy kept me going, and I used to play his CDs, and I used to look through some of those books when I was feeling low, and then I felt so much better. Really special. Paddy is wonderful. The most wonderful person in the world, to me anyway. And I'm sure to lots of others as well, must be.
1: Paddy O'Brien has a strong and deep relationship with his fans, as Veronica Dunlan from Kilkenny and Vera Handley from County Down, who became friends through the get-togethers, can attest to.
7: I know of at least 40 people he rings on a weekly basis, fans of his own that can no longer come or are unwell.

0: the moment, I know of at least 40 he rings once a week, once every 2 weeks. And I know I'm from a family of 11. And if I have to ring them all every morning, my day is gone. So I can't think of 40.
1: Yeah.
0: You know, so it's every week or every second week he calls them.
1: And, you know, who else would do it? He's just so genuine. I had cancer myself and he helped me so much through, I think. And yeah. If somebody belonging to him, if there's a bereavement or all.
0: I don't know, many funerals he goes to in a week. He won't, if he can go, he will go. He will have 10 different things to do in one day, but he'll get in the funerals and the visits and whatever, and his own life. But he gets everybody in.

0: You do form a greater bond with country music, I think, because the songs you sing in country music, each one of them tell a story from actual life. And there's nobody, I think, goes to a show that can't say that song is written for me, it's written about me, it's written about a situation that I know very, very well. I think what we have in life is a togetherness. So my phone call, I consider it very, very little. It's just letting people know they're being thought of. They've thought of me, I at least now should do the same.
1: But Paddy's willingness to help would extend beyond his fan base. He's worked tirelessly for charities and community groups down through the years. Maura Joyce has been a friend of Paddy O'Brien's for over three decades.
2: He done an awful lot of charity work in his time, an awful lot of charity work. The Heart Foundation was very, very close to him at that time. He used to do an awful lot for the Heart Foundation, and that's just take place once a year in Dungarvan. And he raised an awful lot of money for that. But all the local charities in as well, he's got very much involved in them. And he helped out an awful lot of people. And he helped out an awful lot of people that nobody ever knew about. That's the type of man he is, and that's the type of man he is today.
1: Margaret Carey is one of the founders of the All Social Dancing Group, who hold dances to fundraise for local charities.
3: We formed a group maybe about 15 years ago. Each year, we nominate a charity or charities, local, being the RLNI, the Meals and Wheels, CASA, Peterhouse, lots of different charities we've given the money to. Paddy is always willing to give a hand. On a number of occasions, Paddy had been, they'd be at least there once a year. And you could keep talking about Paddy all night because of who Paddy is. He is just an out-and-out gentleman. We love his music, but his personality is just, he's just a gentleman.

0: For over 30 years, Paddy O'Brien has been entertaining fans across Ireland and around Europe and the UK. In 2018, Paddy helped record The Three of Us in celebration of three decades on the Irish country music scene. He was joined by country legends John Hogan and Mick Flavin.
1: Well, it came from, let's say, John Hogan, because John wrote the song and he got in touch with myself and Paddy, and so we were delighted to come on board and record the song. And then we did some concerts together, which went very well too. Paddy has a very unique style and voice, and his recordings, you know, will be his legacy, and he's just a great guy, and I'm just glad to have known him.
0: And for John Hogan, Paddy O'Brien has had a profound influence on his life.
2: For those who don't know him, you're missing a lot, and you should get to know him, because he's worth getting to know, you know. And he has had the ups and downs, the same as all has, you know, with the business and health-wise and everything else, and he'd always smile. He'd always smile through it all, you know. So, you know, I could sit here for a month, but I could never cover everything that I want to say about him. But all I would say is that I'm the better person for knowing Paddy O'Brien. Anyone who knows him, he has always touched them in some way with loveliness, kindness, goodness, and so many qualities. I wish him all the very best.
0: Paddy O'Brien has made his mark on the Irish country scene, one that will last a very long time. But it's his qualities as a man, as a gentleman, that has made the greatest impression.
3: That particular song, Keep On the Sunny Side, is like an anthem for me. And in most cases, when I finish my show, I said, good night, God bless, and keep on the sunny side. The people have been such a wonderful support through thick and thin. And the John Lee music hasn't been exactly all roses. There's been very many humps and hollows along the way. Being honest about it, I've been very, very lucky in life. I take every day as it comes, and I cross every bridge as it comes my way. I believe there's no point in looking back, going forwards. Be glad with what you have. Just work around that and make do. They say we should never complain about growing old. There's many people denied that luxury.

Sunnyside, the Paddy O'Brien Story, was presented and produced by Justin Marr. Researcher, Teresa Joyce. Editor, Thomas Marr. A Community Radio York production. This programme was funded by the Broadcasting Authority of Ireland with the television licence fee.

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